0: Corsair, who denied any wrongdoing, police were waiting for her when her cruise ship returned.
1: Fox's Evan Brown in Miami. Wall Street, the major indexes ended the day mixed. The Dow minus 443, the Nasdaq up 63, the S&P off 19. The price of Brent crude, the international standard, closed above $103 a barrel. I'm Lisa LaSera.
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4: Lacrosse's official forecast.
5: Cloudy skies expected with fog in spots tonight with a chance for showers. Lows dip down to about 63. Southerly winds 5 to 10 miles an hour. Rain showers likely with fog in spots early tomorrow. High temperatures reach up to 66. Cloudy skies expected. Partly cloudy skies tomorrow night. Lows level off around 46. Currently, it's 70 degrees.

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3: Chance of thunderstorms with fog in spots tonight. Otherwise, cloudy skies expected. Lows dip down to about 63. Winds out of the south, 5 to 10 miles an hour. Cloudy skies expected with fog in spots early tomorrow. Rain showers likely. Daytime highs approaching 66. Partly cloudy skies tomorrow night. Lows level off around 46. Right now, 70.

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10: Lacrosse's official forecast.
14: Chance of thunderstorms with fog in spots tonight. Otherwise, cloudy skies expected. Lows dip down to about 63. Winds out of the south, 5 to 10 miles an hour. Cloudy skies expected with fog in spots early tomorrow. Rain showers likely. Daytime highs approaching 66. Partly cloudy skies tomorrow night. Lows level off around 46. Right now, 69.

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14: From the text line, text comments. We love the comments. We love the audience interaction. 1-844-2-McGraw. 1-844-262-4729. From the text line, wow, you lit up that topic. You must have provided the light for the whole entire block. And then this one came in from Florida. Eden in Florida writes, Daniel, an excellent guest, really knows his stuff. Great job, McGraw. Hey, thank you very much. It's nice of you to say. Yeah, he was good. I thought that was interesting about the United States pulling out all of the troops from Iraq. I'm not for it or against it, obviously, right? It's a bone of contention. But after 20 years, what do we have to show for it? And did it not just boomerang against us? And now we just made Iran stronger by taking care of Saddam Hussein and the Sunnis, right? We just basically turned Iraq over to Iran, and now it is not a proxy, but certainly very friendly with Iran. And there's a whole bunch of Iranian backed militias, Shiite militias, militias that are backed by Iran in Iraq. So after 20 years, what exactly did we get for our troubles? The billions, the lives, the angst, all of it. That's what we're talking about. If you missed it, it's up on the podcast. And how do you get the podcast? Any number of ways. You can get the podcast from finding out where all podcasts are. Also, when you sign up for our text club, text your name, 1-844-2-McGraw, 1-844-262-4729. Alex will send you a link. You sign up each day, you'll get the podcast. So you hit the link and you can listen to the podcast. Our executive director is Alex. Our engineer tonight is Richard Good. I'm McGraw Millhaven, and this is
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23: For the heroes, I'm Lee Silicera, Fox News. Israeli Prime Minister Benjamin Netanyahu with gratitude for the passengers and the captain of the Fly Dubai jet after he was attacked by the co-pilot on a flight from the UAE to Tel Aviv.
24: The pilot who was there was an Indian pilot with he's very badly wounded. He's fighting, I think, for his life right now. But in an act of unbelievable courage, he managed to unlock the door to the cockpit.
23: On Fox's Hannity, once that happened, an Israeli man, a plumber, rushed in and subdued the co-pilot, then leveled the jet, which was in a dive. A secondary flight crew took over flying the plane moments later. Netanyahu was asked if Iran was responsible.
24: We see signs of not only from them, but from their proxies, that they're interested in perpetrating attacks, certainly by Hamas and by Hezbollah.
23: The co-pilot, an Omani national, is in custody in Saudi Arabia, where the jet made an emergency landing. Saying they've overstayed their welcome, Secretary of State Marco Rubio has ordered Iran's foreign minister and his delegation to the UN General Assembly to leave New York ahead of schedule. As according to the Associated Press, the Trump administration had granted them visas with severe restrictions to attend the meeting. Tennessee officials were unable to carry out the execution of convicted murderer Krista Pike after she apparently was still awake when she didn't respond to two doses of one of the drugs used.
0: Pike was originally scheduled to be put to death Wednesday morning before a federal court of appeals voted to pause the execution. The three-judge panel voted 2-1 to consider whether allegations of childhood sexual abuse and its effect on Pike was fully considered at trial.
23: Fox's Grinnell Scott. 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
23: Federal immigration judge clears the way for the deportation of a Wisconsin mosque leader, citing foreign policy and national security concerns.
4: Salah Sarsour, who holds a U.S. green card, can be deported. That decision from an immigration judge here in Chicago, who cites Sarsour's past convictions decades ago for attacks on Israeli soldiers. The Department of Homeland Security has referred to the Milwaukee mosque leader as a terrorist who lied on his green card application. Sarsour denies the claim, saying he was tortured into confessions. He's also been outspoken in support of Palestinians, which he calls free speech. Sarsour was arrested by ICE agents earlier this year before a federal judge ordered his release. He plans to appeal the latest decision. In Chicago, Jeff Manasso, Fox News.
23: An artificial intelligence creator is being sued over a hacking incident.
5: A California nonprofit is suing OpenAI, attempting to hold OpenAI legally responsible for the actions of its agents. An OpenAI agent breached another tech company, Hugging Face, over the summer. Wired says the group Legal Advocates for Safe Science and Technology is accusing OpenAI of violating California law, specifically California's Comprehensive Computer Data Access and Fraud Act. The suit doesn't seek financial damages. Instead, it asks the court for relief so OpenAI would be barred from developing AI agents that can autonomously hack other entities. Jenny Cosola, Fox News.
23: Inflation slowed a bit last month as Americans ramped up their spending. The Commerce Department says consumer prices rose 3.4% in August compared with a year earlier, below the 3.7% economists had forecast. Excluding the volatile energy and food categories, inflation also came in lower than expectations, rising 3% in August from a year ago. I'm Lee Silicera. This is Fox News.
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26: Lacrosse's official forecast.
27: Chance of thunderstorms with fog in spots tonight. Otherwise, cloudy skies expected. Lows dip down to about 63. Winds out of the south, 5 to 10 miles an hour. Cloudy skies expected with fog in spots early tomorrow. Rain showers likely. Daytime highs approaching 66. Partly cloudy skies tomorrow night. Lows level off around 46. Currently, it's 69 degrees.
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7: Fortunately, a safe landing. I'm Chris DeMeo, Fox News. High drama thousands of feet in the air as a stabbing occurs in the cockpit of a flight from Dubai to Israel.
8: Fly Dubai tonight. The airline involved here has confirmed it has now suspended all flights to and from Israel as the investigation continues. Authorities, meanwhile, trying to figure out not only why this pilot decided to attack the captain of this plane, but also what were the intentions behind it. But obviously a very emotional day for many of the people who were on board. Some even saying at one point they thought they were going to lose their lives. Crowds tonight showing up to Ben-Gurion Airport to welcome everyone back to Israel, including Prime Minister Benjamin Netanyahu. He met with one passenger still covered in blood who was said to be one of the people who bravely rushed into the cockpit to help restore order.
7: That's Fox's Jeff Paul in Tel Aviv. War Secretary Pete Hegseth announcing further reductions in military leadership during his State of the Force address today.
9: During the speech at the Marine Corps base in Quantico, Virginia, Secretary Hegseth acknowledged the cuts made thus far.
10: The number crunchers say we've fired 10% of the generals and admirals across the force, and that number sounds about right.
9: And the cuts yet to be made.
10: We've also reduced the overall number of general officer slots by an additional 10%. So, yes, 20% reduction across the board.
9: Hegseth called the move long overdue, and that moving forward,
10: every colonel who wants to be a general will have to pass and excel in a merit-based, performance-driven assessment.
9: The secretary said the Pentagon wants to only promote the top officers. Kevin Uresky, Fox News.
7: Sources at the Pentagon confirming that hackers breached its personal database, exposing the sensitive personal information of about 3 million U.S. military and civilian personnel. 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
7: World leaders gathering in Wisconsin today for the G20 summit focusing on global trade.
14: The U.S. Trade Representative Jamieson Greer, he took the other G20 ministers on a field trip, a tour to Rockwell Automation. The Rockwell Automation CEO says that his company will have more employees in 12 months than the 26,000 they have right now.
15: We are considered a bellwether for the manufacturing economy. We're seeing particular areas of strength in data center, of course, in warehouse automation, and semiconductor, also in life sciences, so pharmaceutical.
14: Now the tour is designed to show the importance of manufacturing coming back to the United States.
7: That's Fox Business Network's Edward Lawrence in Milwaukee. President Trump celebrates Hispanic Heritage Month with a midterm pitch. Here's Fox's Jared Halpern.
16: President Trump praised the contributions of Hispanic Americans and touted his economic agenda during an event celebrating Hispanic Heritage Month.
17: Hispanic Americans have built incredible businesses, founded great churches, pioneered new industries, strengthened our communities, served our nation in uniform.
16: The president attracted a larger share of Hispanic support than previous Republicans and is counting on that support for Republicans down ballot in the midterms.
17: Even if you don't like somebody so much, it doesn't matter. It's a vote for good things. You know, it's hard to explain that.
16: Polling has shown Latino support for President Trump slipping in recent months. At the White House, Jared Halpern, Fox News.
7: Tennessee officials unable to carry out the execution of convicted murderer Krista Pike after she apparently was still awake after she didn't respond to two doses of one of the drugs. Pike would become the first woman executed in Tennessee in 200 years. Pike and her boyfriend were convicted of stabbing and beating 19-year-old Colleen Slemmer, their classmate, to death back in 1995 in Knoxville. I'm Chris DeMeo. This is Fox News.
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19: La Crosse's official forecast.
20: Chance of thunderstorms with fog in spots tonight. Otherwise, cloudy skies expected. Lows dip down to about 63. Winds out of the south, 5 to 10 miles an hour. Cloudy skies expected with fog in spots early tomorrow. Rain showers likely. Daytime highs approaching 66. Partly cloudy skies tomorrow night. Lows level off around 46. Right now, it's 70 degrees.
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1: Well, you blink your eyes, it's Wednesday. You blink it again, it's another Friday, and another week goes by. Holy mackerel. Hey, welcome back. It's Open Phones, and the show is America at Night. McGraw-Milhaven, the host. How about that? Robert Wright, our guest last hour, hooking up the interview.

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0: Lacrosse's official forecast.
6: Cloudy skies expected, fog in spots overnight, with a chance of rain showers. Lows dip down to about 63, southerly winds 5 to 10 miles an hour. Cloudy skies expected, with fog in spots early Thursday, rain showers likely, highs level off around 66. Lows dip down to about 46 Thursday night. Partly cloudy skies. Currently, it's 68 degrees.

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6: Cloudy skies expected, fog in spots overnight, with a chance of rain showers. Lows dip down to about 63, southerly winds 5 to 10 miles an hour. Cloudy skies expected, with fog in spots early Thursday, rain showers likely, highs level off around 66. Lows dip down to about 46, Thursday night, partly cloudy skies. Currently, it's 68 degrees.
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8: Praise for a hero. I'm Chris DeMeo, Fox News. Israel's prime minister has been heaping praise on one of the passengers on board the Fly Dubai flight that nearly crashed into the ground.
9: A pilot on board an Israel-bound plane has been arrested after he stabbed another pilot and then sent the plane into a nosedive. Passengers managed to get into the cockpit and wrestled the attacker. One of those passengers, Yanav Hayoun, said he grabbed the controls and managed to pull the plane up. Israeli Prime Minister Netanyahu met Hayoun soon after the flight was over and told Fox's Hannity,
10: "Without his courage, we'd have faced a disaster of unbelievable proportions."
9: Hayoun told the Free Press he learned something about flight controls from the Canadian disaster documentary series Mayday. Jill Nato, Fox News.
8: War Secretary Pete Hegseth announcing further reductions in military leadership during his State of the Force address yesterday.
11: During the speech at the Marine Corps base in Quantico, Virginia, Secretary Hegseth acknowledged the cuts made thus far.
12: The number crunchers say we've fired 10% of the generals and admirals across the force, and that number sounds about right.
11: And the cuts yet to be made.
12: We've also reduced the overall number of general officer slots by an additional 10%. So, yes, 20% reduction across the board.
11: Hegseth called the move long overdue, and that moving forward,
12: every colonel who wants to be a general will have to pass and excel in a merit-based, performance-driven assessment.
11: The secretary said the Pentagon wants to only promote the top officers. Kevin Uresky, Fox News.
8: The Senate confirming Keith Sunderland as Secretary of Labor by a party vote of 47 to 41. 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
8: The first debate involving California gubernatorial candidates Steve Hilton and Javier Becerra occurring on Wednesday night.
20: You would have thought Democrat Javier Becerra was running against Donald Trump for governor, considering how many times he brought him up during the debate against Steve Hilton.
21: Steve, you're running for governor of California, and you'll enforce Trump's laws. Is that all your endorser, Donald Trump, can do?
20: And Steve Hilton strongly fired back, calling out Becerra's apparent strategy as voters grapple with tough issues, including California's affordability crisis.
22: All you ever say is Trump, Trump, Trump.
21: No, let me.
22: And that's nothing but an insult.
20: And this was their first and only scheduled debate against each other.
8: Fox's Christina Coleman. World leaders gathering in Wisconsin today for the G20 summit, focusing on global trade.
24: The U.S. Trade Representative, Jameson Greer, he took the other G20 ministers on a field trip, a tour to Rockwell Automation. The Rockwell Automation CEO says that his company will have more employees in 12 months than the 26,000 they have right now.
25: We are considered a bellwether for the manufacturing economy. We're seeing particular areas of strength in data center, of course, in warehouse automation and semiconductor, also in life sciences, so pharmaceutical.
24: Now the tour is designed to show the importance of manufacturing coming back to the United States.
8: Fox Business Network's Edward Lawrence in Milwaukee. Tennessee officials unable to carry out the execution of convicted murderer Christina Pike after she was still awake after she didn't respond to two doses of one of the drugs. Pike would become the first woman executed in Tennessee in 200 years. Pike and her boyfriend were convicted of stabbing and beating 19-year-old Colleen Slemmer, their classmate, at a job training facility in Knoxville. And stocks finishing lower on Wednesday. I'm Chris DeMeo. This is Fox.
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5: I'm Michelle Foligno. Ella Langley's Houston, Texas sits atop the Billboard Hot 100 chart for a record-breaking 21st week at number one on the all-genre chart, moving to within 1 week of potentially tying the longest run ever atop the chart. That record belongs to Mariah Carey's All I Want for Christmas Is You, the holiday song out in 1994 that has repeatedly hit number one during the holidays from 2019 to this past Christmas, with 22 weeks at number one on the Hot 100. George Strait is adding another honor to his record-setting career. The Nashville Songwriters Hall of Fame says Strait will receive its rare Career Maker Award, only the second artist ever to get it, after Reba McEntire back in 2018. The honor goes to artists who helped songwriters earn their own Hall of Fame inductions. We'll get it October 26th at Nashville's Music City Center during a ceremony that also inducts Taylor Swift as the Hall's youngest ever member. That's Fox Country on Fox News.
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0: La Crosse's official forecast.
10: Cloudy skies expected, fog in spots overnight, with a chance of rain showers. Lows dip down to about 63, southerly winds 5 to 10 miles an hour. Cloudy skies expected, with fog in spots early Thursday, rain showers likely, highs level off around 66. Lows dip down to about 46 Thursday night. Partly cloudy skies. Currently, it's 68 degrees.
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4: Lows dip down to about 63 and foggy early overnight under overcast skies with a chance of thunderstorms, south winds around 5 miles an hour. Overcast skies again Thursday, rain showers likely. High temperatures reach up to 65. Partly cloudy skies Thursday night. Lows dip down to about 45. Right now, it's 68 degrees.
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5: Investigating a scare in the air. I'm Ted Lindner, Fox News. Israeli officials continue to investigate an attempted hijacking of a plane that was en route from Dubai to Israel. Fox's Jeff Paul with the latest.
6: Authorities right now trying to figure out why this pilot attacked the captain of this plane. But obviously, a very emotional day, especially for all those passengers on board that plane to finally be back in Israel. Crowds showing up to Ben Gurion Airport to welcome everyone back to Tel Aviv. Some of those passengers saying there was a moment there after the attack started when the plane was nosediving thousands of feet a second that they thought they were going to die.
7: It's very terrifying. You feel in a moment that you lose it. You lose it. You are not among the living people.
6: While Defense Minister Israel Katz is calling it a terrorist attack, Prime Minister Benjamin Netanyahu hasn't just yet.
5: Meantime, the Tennessee Department of Corrections confirming that Krista Pike survived the state's attempt to execute her by lethal injection on Wednesday night. Pike was sentenced to death for the 1995 fatal stabbing of her college classmate, Colleen Slemmer. Catherine Sweeney with Nashville's NPR station WPLN was a media witness for the execution.
8: They went through two rounds and she was still breathing at the end. It was very ragged. She lifted her head up and was looking around at one point. She said that she said that there was a spot that was burning and hurting and asked if that was normal.
5: Pike's attorneys say she was alive and snoring very loudly after the botched execution. She was taken by an ambulance from the prison. The Tennessee Governor Bill Lee has ordered an outside investigation and halted all executions following the incident. Stocks saw a mixed finish Wednesday. The S&P 500 and Dow slipped despite cooler than expected inflation data. The NASDAQ managed a modest gain. 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
9: Temperatures being 30 degrees above average.
3: 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Just click listen, then swipe right and hear the latest news updates on your time. 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
5: President Trump hails the U.S. military's exit from Iraq. Fox's Jared Halpern with more.
11: The last American troops have withdrawn from Iraq, officially ending Operation Inherent Resolve.
12: This orderly departure of coalition forces and equipment from Erbil Air Base marks the end of a very expensive excursion into hell.
11: President Trump declared ISIS defeated in remarks at the White House and says the U.S. withdrawal is a victory for Iraq's new government. U.S. troops invaded Iraq in 2003, ousting then-leader Saddam Hussein. Forces withdrew in 2011 but returned 3 years later to help Iraqi forces defeat ISIS militants. At the White House, Jared Halpern, Fox News.
5: Disney's Magic Kingdom marking a milestone.
13: Walt Disney World marks 55 years today when the Magic Kingdom opened its gates October 1st, 1971. The resort debuted with one theme park and two hotels, the Contemporary and the Polynesian. 5 years after Walt Disney's death, today it's a sprawling Florida destination with four theme parks. To celebrate, Disney is rolling out a 55th anniversary collection. Hoodies, T-shirts, Mickey ears, and Mickey plush, and more on sale now at the parks with select items coming to the DisneyStore.com. October 12th, Michelle Polino, Fox News.
5: And the New York Yankees are moving on to the division series after they knocked off the Boston Red Sox 9-2 to win the series 2-0. They're advancing along with the Chicago White Sox after the White Sox knocked off the Houston Astros on Wednesday 7-3. In the National League, the San Diego Padres moving on after they defeated the Chicago Cubs 4-1, winning their series 2-0. And the Phillies and Braves play a deciding game 3 later today after the Phillies knocked off the Braves in game 2 on Wednesday, 4-3 in 10 innings. I'm Ted Lindner. This is Fox News.
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5: Rover.com's out with its cost of pet parenthood report. It says inflation has got the cost of caring for a pet rising about 15% this year, but pet people don't seem to care.
6: These are some of the most important and reliable relationships that people have, and that they're worth, you know, from many persons' perspectives, worth making this investment.
5: Phil Tedeschi is Rover's human-animal connection expert and says it's easy to understand why 92% of pet parents agree pets are a real value.
6: There are physical benefits, so that people are actually getting up and moving. It's also an aspect of their emotional well-being, so that people feel less anxious, they're less lonely.
5: That survey says 56% of pet parents say pet supplies and vet care would be the last thing they cut back on.
6: I think what it tells us is how really deeply connected persons are to their companion animals.
5: Take a pause. Jill Nato, Fox News.
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9: Lows dip down to about 63 and foggy early overnight under overcast skies with the chance of thunderstorms, south winds around 5 miles an hour. Overcast skies again Thursday, rain showers likely. High temperatures reach up to 65. Partly cloudy skies Thursday night. Lows dip down to about 45. Right now, it's 68 degrees.

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6: La Crosse's official forecast.
7: Thunderstorms likely overnight. Otherwise, cloudy skies expected. Lows dip down to about 63. Winds out of the south around 5 miles an hour. Cloudy skies expected Thursday. Showers likely 65. Lows around 45 Thursday night. Ample sunshine expected Friday with highs around 61. 65 Saturday. Currently, it's 68 degrees.
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8: Praise for a hero. I'm Chris DeMeo, Fox News. Israel's prime minister has been heaping praise on one of the passengers on board the Fly Dubai flight that nearly crashed into the ground.
9: A pilot on board an Israel-bound plane has been arrested after he stabbed another pilot and then sent the plane into a nosedive. Passengers managed to get into the cockpit and wrestled the attacker. One of those passengers, Yanav Hayoun, said he grabbed the controls and managed to pull the plane up. Israeli Prime Minister Netanyahu met Hayoun soon after the flight was over and told Fox's Hannity,
10: "Without his courage, we'd have faced a disaster of unbelievable proportions."
9: Hayoun told the Free Press he learned something about flight controls from the Canadian disaster documentary series Mayday. Jill Nato, Fox News.
8: Tennessee officials unable to carry out a scheduled execution of Krista Gayle Pike for a 1995 murder after she survived two doses of a lethal drug. A death penalty expert saying it was unprecedented failure. Catherine Sweeney with Nashville's NPR station WPLN was a media witness.
11: They went through two rounds and she was still breathing at the end. It was very ragged. She lifted her head up and was looking around at one point. She said that there was a spot that was burning and hurting and asked if that was normal.
8: Tennessee Governor Bill Lee ordering a halt in executions until a third party can review exactly what happened. Pike would have been the first woman executed in Tennessee in more than 200 years. Tennessee has only one other execution scheduled this year. Well, the Senate confirming Keith Sonderling as Secretary of Labor by a party vote of 47-41. It's likely the Senate's final vote until after the midterm elections. 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
12: Temperatures being 30 degrees above average.
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8: The first debate involving California gubernatorial candidates Steve Hilton and Javier Becerra occurring on Wednesday night.
1: You would have thought Democrat Javier Becerra was running against Donald Trump for governor, considering how many times he brought him up during the debate against Steve Hilton.
14: Steve, you're running for governor of California, and you'll enforce Trump's laws. Is that all your endorser Donald Trump can do?
1: And Steve Hilton strongly fired back, calling out Becerra's apparent strategy as voters grapple with tough issues, including California's affordability crisis.
15: All you ever say is Trump, Trump, Trump.
14: No, let me.
15: And that's nothing but an insult.
1: And this was their first and only scheduled debate against each other.
8: Fox's Christina Coleman. World leaders gathering in Wisconsin for the G20 summit focusing on global trade yesterday.
16: The U.S. Trade Representative Jameson Greer, he took the other G20 ministers on a field trip, a tour to Rockwell Automation. The Rockwell Automation CEO says that his company will have more employees in 12 months than the 26,000 they have right now.
17: We are considered a bellwether for the manufacturing economy. We're seeing particular areas of strength in data center, of course, in warehouse automation and semiconductor, also in life sciences, so pharmaceutical.
16: Now the tour is designed to show the importance of manufacturing coming back to the United States.
8: Fox Business Network's Edward Lawrence. Secretary of State Marco Rubio ordering Iran's foreign minister and his delegation to leave New York City earlier than they planned. The delegation had attended last week's UN General Assembly. Foreign Minister Abbas Araghchi stayed behind ostensibly to participate in indirect talks with the U.S. on opening the Strait of Hormuz. In the AL and NL wildcard playoffs, the Phillies, White Sox, Yankees, and Padres were winners. The Yankees, White Sox, and Padres advanced to the division playoffs. I'm Chris DeMeo. This is Fox News.
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1: Saving you money, I'm Hillary Barsky. 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First, you should have a clear idea of how much you'll need to save and try to set aside at least that much during your working years. According to The Motley Fool, have a safe withdrawal strategy in place. The 4% rule is one common approach where you withdraw 4% of your savings in your first year of retirement. Then you increase this amount slightly each year to counter inflation. It's supposed to make your retirement savings last 30 years. However, it doesn't always work as planned. That's why some people prefer to be more conservative and use the 3.5% or 3% rule. Another thing to consider is that you might have trouble accessing your savings if you're 59.5 if you plan to retire before this age. If a long retirement is something you really want, you really need to anticipate and prepare for the challenges that could arise. Saving you money, Hillary Barsky, Fox News.
2: 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The Consumer Product Safety Commission says the Ricky Joy Company is recalling more than 2.3 million bottles of Ricky Joy Sour Crush rolling liquid candy bottles. The CPSC says the dispensing ball on the bottles can detach, possibly causing a serious injury or even death from choking. The 1.85-ounce plastic candy bottles were sold individually and in packs of 3 or 12 bottles in strawberry, blue raspberry, watermelon and green apple flavors with the Ricky Joy logo and a green monster on the bottle. 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The commission says consumers should stop using those candy bottles immediately and contact the Ricky Joy Company for a refund. 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
0: La Crosse's official forecast.
8: Thunderstorms likely overnight. Otherwise, cloudy skies expected. Lows dip down to about 63. Winds out of the south around 5 miles an hour. Cloudy skies expected Thursday. Showers likely 65. Lows around 45 Thursday night. Ample sunshine expected Friday with highs around 61. 65 Saturday. Currently, it's 68 degrees.

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3: Developer Illphonic has officially patched out a controversial minigame from its asymmetrical 4-versus-1 horror title, Halloween. The multiplayer game pits a team of survivors against the live opponent controlling the infamous knife-wielding slasher, Michael Myers, based on John Carpenter's 1978 classic. The controversy stemmed from an opt-in minigame that triggered when two survivor characters hid in the same closet. The real issue arose because Dr. Samuel Loomis, the obsessive psychiatrist, iconically played by the late Donald Pleasance, is also a playable survivor.
4: I met him 15 years ago. I was told there was nothing left. No reason, no conscience, no understanding, and even the most rudimentary sense of life or death.
3: Players pointed out how inappropriate it was to include the likeness of the beloved actor in those encounters combined with teens. While the minigame has been shelved for now, the developers promised more minigames to come. Eamon Dignam, Fox News.
5: Lacrosse's official forecast.
6: Cloudy skies expected today with rain showers likely. High temperatures reach up to 68. Winds out of the northwest, 5 to 10 miles an hour. Lows dip down to about 45 tonight. Partly cloudy skies. Bright sunshine expected tomorrow, high of 61. Mainly clear skies and dry Saturday and Sunday with highs in the mid-60s. Currently, it's 68 degrees.
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8: Execution in Tennessee. I'm Ted Lindner, Fox News. The Tennessee Department of Corrections confirming that Krista Pike survived the state's attempt to execute her by lethal injection Wednesday night. Pike was sentenced to death for the 1995 fatal stabbing of her college classmate Colleen Slemmer. Catherine Sweeney was with Nashville's NPR station WPLN, was a media witness for the execution.
9: They went through two rounds and she was still breathing at the end. It was very ragged. She lifted her head up and was looking around at one point. She said that there was a spot that was burning and hurting and asked if that was normal.
8: Pike's attorney says she was alive and snoring very loudly after the botched execution. She was taken by an ambulance from the prison. Tennessee Governor Bill Lee ordered an outside investigation and halted all executions following the incident. Israeli officials continue to investigate an attempted hijacking of a plane that was en route from Dubai to Israel. Fox's Jeff Paul with more on that.
10: Authorities right now trying to figure out why this pilot attacked the captain of this plane. But obviously, a very emotional day, especially for all those passengers on board that plane to finally be back in Israel. Crowds showing up to Ben Gurion Airport to welcome everyone back to Tel Aviv. Some of those passengers saying there was a moment there after the attack started when the plane was nosediving thousands of feet a second that they thought they were going to die.
11: It's very terrifying. You feel in a moment that you lose it. You lose it. You are not among the living people.
10: While Defense Minister Israel Katz is calling it a terrorist attack, Prime Minister Benjamin Netanyahu hasn't just yet.
8: Following a mixed finish on Wall Street on Wednesday, Dow futures this morning are down, as are S&P 500 futures. 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
8: President Trump hailing the U.S. military's exit from Iraq. Fox's Jared Halpern with more.
15: The last American troops have withdrawn from Iraq, officially ending Operation Inherent Resolve.
16: This orderly departure of coalition forces and equipment from Erbil Air Base marks the end of a very expensive excursion into hell.
15: President Trump declared ISIS defeated in remarks at the White House and says the U.S. withdrawal is a victory for Iraq's new government. U.S. troops invaded Iraq in 2003, ousting then-leader Saddam Hussein. Forces withdrew in 2011 but returned 3 years later to help Iraqi forces defeat ISIS militants. At the White House, Jared Halpern, Fox News.
8: Disney's Magic Kingdom marking a milestone. Fox's Michelle Polino.
17: Walt Disney World marks 55 years today when the Magic Kingdom opened its gates October 1st, 1971. The resort debuted with one theme park and two hotels, the Contemporary and the Polynesian. 5 years after Walt Disney's death, today it's a sprawling Florida destination with four theme parks. To celebrate, Disney is rolling out a 55th anniversary collection. 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October 12th, Michelle Polino, Fox News.
8: And the New York Yankees are moving on to the division series after they knocked off the Boston Red Sox 9-2 to win that series 2-0. They're advancing along with the Chicago White Sox after the White Sox knocked off the Houston Astros Wednesday 7-3. In the National League, the San Diego Padres moving on after they defeated the Chicago Cubs 4-1, winning that series 2-0. And the Phillies and Braves will play a deciding game 3 later today after the Phillies stayed alive by knocking off the Braves in game 2 on Wednesday 4-3 in 10 innings. I'm Ted Lindner. This is Fox News.
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13: LaCrosse's official forecast.
6: Cloudy skies expected today with rain showers likely. High temperatures reach up to 68. Winds out of the northwest, 5 to 10 miles an hour. Lows dip down to about 45 tonight. Partly cloudy skies. Bright sunshine expected tomorrow, high of 61. Mainly clear skies and dry Saturday and Sunday with highs in the mid-60s. Currently, it's 68 degrees.
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0: hold the House and the Senate, or hold the Senate and stem losses in the House. Not that I'm hoping for that. Hold ya, Braveheart Mel Gibson. Hold. Maybe the greatest scene of all time, if you're into... Remember that thing, Movies for Guys Who Like Movies? That was great. Was that like TBS or D&D? We have a census coming up. The census is done every 10 years. Counts the number of Americans, or roughly. I mean, it's not an exact number, of course, but it's close. The census coming up is going to reallocate massive amounts of congressional seats, folks, from blue states to red states. Producer Jim, why is that? Why would they reallocate them? Are people leaving blue states, or are they moving to blue states? Just a simple question.
1: They are not.
0: They are leaving, correct? Now, Jim, you live in Texas. I live in Florida. Texas, people are moving to Texas. You've probably seen it yourself. I live down here in Florida. When I moved down here 10 years ago, the street that's in front of the studio here, or in front of my old house in Palm City where I used to live, was one lane. Now it's two lanes. Now they need like 10 lanes because everybody's moving to Florida. There's some bad stuff about that. There's some good stuff about that. I wish the liberals would stay away and we could check passports at the Florida line. However, we can't do that. It is a free country, and liberals will move where they want, and they'll destroy wherever they go, as always. Please stay tuned, folks. We'll be right back.
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7: Ew.
0: If we can get through this midterm, the next coming congressional and presidential elections will be far more favorable going forward for the Republicans. And given population trends going forward, folks, it may be in, I don't want to say anything in perpetuity, but for 40, 50 years, the Republicans could be in a far more favorable environment. Well, what does that have to do with the presidential? Well, you know, I'm sorry there are some liberals listening who don't understand the electoral math, but you need a certain amount of electoral college votes to win the presidency. It's not a popular vote count. That is based on the number of members of Congress in your state plus two, your two senators. So if Florida and Texas get four or five or six more seats, they get more votes for the presidency too, and they are now pretty red states. I'm just telling you, like, if we can get through this, things will get better. Now, I did this appearance last night, and I'll play some of the clips from that coming up, but it was interesting. I got a ton of feedback, an enormous amount of feedback. And some people, of course, they were the doomers and the gloomers, said, look, well, it sounds like you're saying, like, pick the Republicans, or, you know, because the Trump administration record is

0: with the explosive development of artificial intelligence, whatever you want to call it, super intelligence, artificial intelligence, and the potential growth of even AGI, artificial general intelligence, and the singularity coming soon, which I believe is going to happen. You know, we run the very real risk of COVID on steroids. I hate the term, but it's true, where you could have a virus engineered by artificial intelligence that's even more lethal than COVID and as infectious and aerosolized or dropletized or whatever you want to call it. You know, we've got to be able to trust our government health officials. And my gosh, they really ate it on COVID. I mean, the faith in even in vaccines, people, the normal folks were like, yeah, I'll take a vaccine. Like, you know what? I don't trust anyone anymore with these vaccines. This is a serious problem with AI. We better get ahead of this.
1: I agree. Now, I use AI every day in my practice. It's incredibly useful for searching, synthesizing, help summarizing things, drug interactions. So AI, no doubt about it, is going to play a big role in medicine. I think AI should be a medical assistant to begin with. It could, you know, start fetching things from fax machines, emails, filing, working in the electronic medical record to help us. Right now, we don't get an ounce of help in the medical office from AI. I'm a little concerned about, you know, the healthcare workers and the doctors feeding AI all the information, and then Dr. AI gives the answer. That's what a lot of these, you know, these AI companies have envisioned for healthcare. I think AI should be assisting us along the way. And then AI can be used in the lab for sure. This idea of trying to get to more rapid drug discovery, drugs that would work in cancer and heart disease using artificial intelligence, as opposed to trial and error, for sure. But you can imagine AI used in biolabs that are developing biological weapons,
0: right?
1: And to try to figure out a way of people, how can people hurt other people through infectious diseases? This is pretty scary. Trump has taken some important steps to try to, you know, limit this federal funding of biolabs, but there's all kinds of foundations, adversarial countries, and entities potentially developing the next threat. And AI can clearly develop a virus. Stanford's already shown this now. So watch out. I think we need control mechanisms on this, and we need AI to help play defense, because it looks like there's going to be an escalation in these threats of biowarfare. We all had a taste of it with COVID-19.
0: Yeah, and I think we saw very early on how, you know, I think there was this thought out there that if this were to ever happen, there'd be some mass revolution against being told. But doc, you know, there are a lot of sheep out there, and they're not my audience, certainly not you. You got filleted for speaking the truth. I remember. But you know, put your mask on. I joke a lot that it's the worst prophylactic of all time. I mean, a surgical mask, every single person who wore one got sick. I always joke it's like the condom where everybody gets pregnant. Like, why would you keep using this? I mean, it just didn't work. So my faith in the medical community outside of, sorry, but it's just true. I mean, it really hammers the point home. Like, why would you keep putting this device on? It's meant for spit, not to fall in open wounds when they're committing surgery. It's not an antiviral mechanism.
1: So that's it. But go to the airport, Dan. I just flew yesterday. The guy sat next to me wore a mask. So people are still wearing them. To make matters worse, though, do you know in the hospital they're still wearing hazmat suits and PAPRs? This was the most ridiculous thing. Everybody got COVID-19 multiple times. Families took care of their loved ones at home, you know, for weeks before they got sick enough to go in the hospital. Suddenly family members could not go in the hospital. And then people, you know, the healthcare personnel treated the patients like they were radioactive. I mean, it was just absolutely ridiculous. The amount of money that was blown on personal protective equipment and masks was ridiculous. And the government paid for all of that. The only thing that was reasonable to care for an in-hospital patient, as you said, is to wear a mask to prevent an uncontrolled sneeze from the healthcare workers that would spray bacteria onto somebody vulnerable, sick with a viral infection or with an open wound. So it's the misuse of masks, hazmat suits, and personal protective equipment. Again, the hospital should be reviewing that. Right. Why did they do that? Why are they still doing it now?
0: I think you and I both know, because they don't. Me and my producer on the radio show, producer Jim, we have a very simple answer for this. Why doesn't the hospital do it? Because they don't want to. Thanks, Doc. Really appreciate it. I'll see you tomorrow.
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6: Injection was not lethal. I'm Dave Anthony, Fox News. A condemned murderer, Krista Pike, survived an execution last night in Tennessee.
7: They went through two rounds and she was still breathing at the end. It was very ragged. She lifted her head up and was looking around at one point.
6: Catherine Sweeney was a media witness.
7: She said that there was a spot that was burning and hurting and asked if that was normal.
6: Pike is now hospitalized.
8: The state's governor has ordered a third-party review into what went wrong while also halting any other state executions that were planned for this year. Pike, now 50, was convicted of torturing and killing her former University of Tennessee classmate, Colleen Slemmer, in 1995.
6: That's Fox's Molly Line. We're learning more about the fight on a Fly Dubai flight to Israel being investigated as terrorism when a co-pilot stabbed the captain, then tried to crash the plane.
9: The cockpit is empty. There are no one is in the cockpit because one pilot is lying on the floor bleeding, and the other pilot, everyone is fighting him and trying to handcuff him.
6: Tal was a passenger who sat next to two off-duty pilots on the flight and also tells Fox.
9: And I told them, guys, you need to go to the cockpit.
6: They helped land the plane in Saudi Arabia. The injured pilots now hospitalized. The attacking pilots in custody. With still no end in sight to the Iran conflict, Secretary of State Marco Rubio is telling Iran's foreign minister and his staff to leave the U.S., saying they've overstayed their welcome after attending the U.N. General Assembly. The Senate confirmed Kevin Sonderling as labor secretary before adjourning until after the November elections when control of Congress is on the line. A Fox News poll gives a progressive a slight lead in Michigan's Senate race among likely voters.
10: 50% prefer Democratic Senate candidate Abdul El-Sayed, while 49% prefer GOP Senate nominee Mike Rogers. 69% calling the cost of living important to their vote. 4 in 10 say they're falling behind financially, and they back El-Sayed by 25 points.
6: That's Kristen Goodwin. 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
6: While one condemned killer is hospitalized in Tennessee after last night's botched execution, someone who'd been on death row in Virginia is a free man after 25 years behind bars.
14: That 25-year stint included more than a decade on death row for Justin Michael Wolf. Wolf's release on Monday marking the end of a complex legal saga that at one point had the 45-year-old just days away from an execution date for the 2001 murder of Daniel Petrol in Bristow, Virginia. A judge vacated that conviction after the only witness tying Wolf to the shooting recanted his testimony. Wolf agreed to a plea deal on marijuana and robbery charges in exchange for a sentence of time already served. Paul Stevens, Fox News.
6: There was a fifth death in the measles outbreak in Pennsylvania. Someone else unvaccinated. The number of measles cases in the state at 943. On Wall Street, stock futures are rising before a new month and quarter. The Dow dropped more than 2% over the last 3 months, but the Nasdaq rose 2% in the third quarter. In the baseball playoffs, three teams are out. Boston, Houston, and the Chicago Cubs, but Chicago's other teams among the three advancing.
15: The White Sox have won a postseason series for the first time in more than 20 years. They beat the Astros 7-3 to sweep. Chicago next faces Cleveland. The lone series going the distance, Phillies and Braves. Philadelphia even the series at a game apiece after huge home runs from Schwarber, Harper, and Bohm. 4-3 in 10 innings in favor of the Phils means game three tonight for the right to advance. Yanks roughed up the Red Sox 9-2 to take the series. Max Fried dealt. Cody Bellinger hit a home run. Yanks will next face the Rays. And the Padres eliminated the Cubs 4-1 in game two. San Diego faces the Brewers in the divisional round. Jay Berman, Fox News.
6: Tonight, week four of the NFL season kicks off. Cleveland versus Pittsburgh. I'm Dave Anthony. This is Fox News.
16: LaCrosse's official forecast.
17: Showers this morning, mainly before 1 p.m., a high of 65 degrees. Tonight, cloudy skies early evening, clearing off a little later on, low of 45. Friday, we'll start a string of sunny days, 61 for a high. Saturday, pretty nice, 65 for a high. Another 65-degree day on Sunday as well. A little cooler on Monday, 62. On Tuesday, 65 once again. Wednesday, mostly sunny, warming up to 69 as well. So lots of sunshine in store for us here in the Cooley region. At the moment, not quite as sunny, no doubt about that. Well, it's kind of cloudy as well. Humidity at 97%. Winds out of the north at 3. Barometers at 29.80, dew points at 66 degrees. Yeah, we've got some light rain, fog, mist, definitely some precipitation hanging in the air at the moment. 67 degrees at the corner of 2nd and State. 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
23: For WIZMnews.com, I'm Brad Williams. A West Salem man arrested last year on a child abuse charge is facing new criminal counts, including alleged sexual contact with an underage child. Kevin Arndt was booked in the La Crosse County Jail on Wednesday. A criminal complaint may be filed against him today in court. Arndt and his wife were charged in the summer of 2025 after their children had told authorities about being physically abused in their home. That case remains open. A jury trial is scheduled for next April. The chancellor of UW-La Crosse says his campus is off to a good start for the new school year. At a regular fall community forum on Wednesday, Chancellor James Beebe reported UWL has its highest student retention rate in 20 years. He also says many of the healthcare workers in this area got their education on the La Crosse campus.
24: If you think about when you go into healthcare in this community, a lot of the folks that work in those areas are UWL graduates or students who are actually getting their placements and doing their clinical rotations so they can get that expertise so that they can become the next generation of caregivers and health providers in this community.
23: UWL is also marking 50 years of offering physical therapy training during this school year. New branding introduced this week by the public schools in La Crosse has been a long time in the planning. The school board has voted to call the system La Crosse Public Schools, replacing the previous title of the School District of La Crosse. Superintendent Aaron Engel says the new signs and slogans are intended to help the city's schools stand out. A driver who ran away after being stopped by La Crosse police on Tuesday is being charged with failing to comply with an officer and carrying a concealed weapon. Orion Riles of La Crosse now faces three criminal counts as a result of reportedly running from police who stopped him for a traffic violation outside the West Avenue Walgreens. Riles is accused of getting a handgun out of his vehicle before trying to run. His bond has been set at $1,000 cash. Cross police are warning residents and businesses to be aware of scam artists posing as members of the city's planning and development department. The scammers are sending out official-looking emails, but they don't have the right suffix or ending to those emails. City ones, official ones, all end with cityoflacrosse.org. It's a chance to help families with children meet medical needs. Next Thursday and Friday, the annual Radiothon to support Children's Miracle Network Hospitals happens at Amplify Health by Gunderson. Speaking on La Crosse Talk, RN Angie Everson said that while the donations can help with things like gas cards and meal vouchers, they also want to help provide opportunities to let kids be kids.
0: So we can get these kids to camps with their peers. We can get these kids to do any kind of really music therapy, anything that's going to help them with their emotional distress from having cancer.
23: The Radiothon runs next Thursday and Friday from 6 a.m. to 6 p.m. in

0: going to be dodging some raindrops as you head into work today, but the rain should clear off by the time you head back home, and it's absolutely Chamber of Commerce kind of weekend predicted for all of us as we head into the first full fall weekend in October. So something definitely to look forward to. A couple of things I wanted to make folks aware of. October is Domestic Violence Awareness Month, and today the mayor will issue a proclamation at City Hall to recognize the month. Preventing domestic violence requires the collective voice and power of individuals, families, institutions, and systems. That's a quote from the mayor. New Horizons Shelter and Outreach Centers, the event organizer, has declared this year's message, "With survivors always." According to the organization, it is a commitment to believing survivors, listening without judgment, respecting their choices, and standing alongside them through the crisis, safety, healing, and rebuilding process. So, and then also, I believe tomorrow, Kevin, they have a clothesline project which will be displayed in City Hall with decorated T-shirts and stories from domestic violence victims. So just again, I think a very important piece of information to share with everybody, and we will try to get somebody from New Horizons on later this month to talk about all the programming that they do as well. And the other thing that we talked about yesterday, which is far from domestic violence, but Kevin's not a pumpkin guy. We talked about that yesterday, but I did want to point out, as you buy pumpkins and display them, remember you have the opportunity to display either a purple or a teal-colored pumpkin. And those are pumpkins which display the fact that you have gifts or no gifts with food allergies. So a couple of suggestions would be like no candy with peanuts in it. But perhaps what you could do is have some sort of treat, as in maybe a small little toy or something that is not consumed, so that parents, as they trick-or-treat with their kids, realize that you have that type of thing to share at your home. So I've seen it purple and I've seen it teal, but I would say most people know what purple is. Teal can be a color that is a little bit vague to some people. But remember, you can do that and display that for Halloween this year. It's called the Purple Pumpkin Project. So I think some good information to share. Excuse me. Also know from our reporting days that Halloween is like, I think, fourth when it comes to spending for holidays as far as what people spend. And all you need to do if you doubt that is go to Menards and see like the $300, $400 displays, the blow-up ghosts and the skeletons that talk to you and the witches
1: I find that a little hard. I don't mean to, I'm not doubting you or whatever. I find it a little hard to believe that it's like third or fourth. Christmas obviously has got to be number one. I mean, that no doubt about it. But I find Halloween a little farther down the line. But just given all the decorations and candy, layouts and
0: costumes,
1: it's got to be number one as far as
0: parties,
1: candies, candy sales.
0: Yeah, and I believe this year Halloween is on a Saturday.
1: I'm looking right now.
0: Yeah, so that
1: It's a Saturday. Yeah, oh yeah,
0: yeah. So like the college students will go crazy with the and
1: the Taco Bell parking lot's going to look like a disaster. Sunday morning.
0: Yes, sir. Yes, it will. Yeah, and then and you and I were going out on trick or treating back in the Middle Ages. I mean, you put your costume together maybe the day before, you threw something on, et cetera. Now you go and they have these amazing costumes that have to cost some dollars. But anyhow, it's a fun, obviously, very fun holiday. So we'll keep talking about that as we move through the year. Speaking of which, the other thing that I wanted to share today is a interesting Fox on Tech report.
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3: 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But the apps have often presented too many choices at times.

0: to people just looking for something specific to eat. One has to filter through different restaurants or check reviews and find out if substitutions or changes can be made to menu items. DoorDash now has an AI way to streamline this, and it involves not even using the app. AI agent bots are now ready for you to text them your DoorDash order. The service says the chatbots can take your order, or you can ask them about things you might want to eat, and it can provide options. The bot can even help you pay for it. DoorDash says the experience is similar to texting a friend or making use of a personal shopper. 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With Fox on Tech, I'm Eben Brown, Fox News.
1: Do you DoorDash?
2: I do not, no.
1: Yeah,
2: no,
1: I don't think I have.
2: I occasionally get a pizza delivered, and that's about it.
1: Yeah, I have had delivery from different local restaurants, but not specifically DoorDash. So I thought that was kind of interesting. One thing we did want to let you know, it is What Brought You In Thursday. So Bridget will be here, and we're going to be talking
2: food.
1: Thank you.
2: I'm sorry.
1: We're going to be talking about family estrangement. So if you have had an experience of that, or you have a question that you want us to share with Bridget, you can let us know on the talk and text line, 785-7914, 785-7914. That will be at the top of the hour on 7 o'clock hour. Also, kind of a really neat weekend event all weekend long up at the Minnesota Marine Art Museum. Kevin always needs to correct me on that, the MMAM. But something that, again, it runs all weekend, kind of a cool event. We'll hear more about that a little bit later in the show as well. And then a follow-up on a piece that we did back at the beginning of the year involving bone marrow transplants. So a real heartwarming story that we will share with you a little bit later in the program. Right now, you've got some rain out there, nothing dramatic, but you'll see that for most of the morning. By the afternoon, it'll clear off on your drive back home. But grab that raincoat as you head into work today. It is 6:18 on the 1st of October 2026. 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
7: If AI writes a line, you can't then use that line and say you wrote it.
6: 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Joe Baldridge compares it to having another person in the room sharing ideas.
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6: Right now, there are no federal laws protecting the music industry from AI-generated music topping the charts. Lee Miller is the board president of the Nashville Songwriters Association International.
9: Is that what the public wants? 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
14: Lacrosse's official forecast.
2: For today, we're going to see a few showers yet this morning here. Those will eventually taper off and be gone by this afternoon. Clouds will continue out throughout the day, 65 for a high. For this evening, the clouds will continue, eventually going away overnight, about 45 for the low. And then lots of sunshine for the next several days. Friday, Saturday, into next week as well. 61 for a high on Friday, Saturday, 65. Same for Sunday, Monday, 62, 65 on Tuesday, and then 65 or 69 on Wednesday. So lots of sunshine and pleasant fall-like temperatures. At the moment, right now, 97% humidity. Winds are out of the north at 3 miles an hour. Barometers at 29.80 and the dew points at 66 degrees. Some light rain, fog, and mist, and 67 degrees at WIZM.
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15: Well, the Packers continue to try and fix their offensive line as yesterday they signed a familiar name that would be former Wisconsin guard veteran Kevin Zeitler. He's going into his 15th year in the NFL, last playing for the Titans, with the Packers being his seventh team in that time. He joins Lakin Tomlinson on the active roster, while the team also added Mekhi Becton on the practice squad in advance to Sunday's game in Tampa Bay. Zeitler talks about his role for the Packers line.
16: Best part about playing for all these teams over the years is, like, you know, had access to almost every type of offense here and there, so right now it's just learning the terminology, but all the concepts they've done in some way, shape, or form. And now it's just learning how the guys talk, learning how they, you know, space themselves, how it all works out. And you know, for day one, it went pretty darn smoothly, I'd say.
15: Some bad news out of Green Bay. Wide receiver Jaden Reed will be out the rest of the season after undergoing neck surgery. Again, it will be Buccaneers and Packers Sunday in Tampa. Kick coming at noon. Turning to the Badgers, they'll host Michigan State on Saturday. Wisconsin is looking for just its second 2-0 start in Big Ten play since 2020. Kick will be Saturday at 11:30.
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15: The Brewers will take on the Padres in the NLDS. That's after San Diego took down the Cubs in two games, winning 4-1 last night in their wild card matchup. Game one of the NLDS will be in Milwaukee Saturday. First pitch coming from American Family Field at 7:30. And finally, the Bucks are in their training camp. Their first preseason game will be this coming Monday. For the Wisconsin Sports Zone Network, I'm Ebo.

0: Good morning, La Crosse. Good morning, Cooley Region. Welcome to La Crosse Talk 92.3. It's 6:24 on the very first day of October 2026. We do appreciate you, the listener, and we have a fun show teed up for you the rest of the day. First thing I wanted to touch base about, Kevin, is I told you those Padres were going to be tough, so I'm a little bit concerned about that. But I the game starting at 7:30 means the roof will be closed, so that means it won't have any impact weather-wise. But the forecast looks really pretty spectacular for that weekend. Go Brewers!
1: Oh yeah, yeah, it'll be a great weekend series.
0: Yes. So I'm nervous about the Padres because they seem to have had the Brewers number this past year. But again, go Brewers. When it comes to sports, the other thing to keep in mind is you can check out your local sports action, local football action. Thanks to Firefighters Credit Union, catch a free video stream coverage of the Holman and Logan this weekend. So it's the Holman Homecoming versus Baraboo, and it's Logan at Reedsburg. And you can catch the live streams for those games at WKTYsports.com and also on the Around River City Roku for this Friday. Also, UWL football had the weekend off, but they traveled to Oshkosh. And again, they'll be playing over at Titan Stadium, 1 o'clock on Saturday. You can listen to that game on WKTY 580 AM and 96.7 FM as well. Another sporting event that's coming up is in November. We've got the Professional Champion Bull Riding event. We'll have more about that a little bit later as we get closer to that event. That's a November event. There's a lot of things in history today, Kevin, but I have to tell you, I'm almost partial to anything involving Johnny Carson. Mm-hmm. So on October 1st, 1962, Johnny Carson takes over for Jack Parr as the host of the late-night talk show, The Tonight Show. Carson went on to host The Tonight Show for three decades, becoming one of the biggest figures in entertainment in the 20th century. One of the things that he did very early on is he brought on board a sidekick named Ed McMahon, and Ed came up with the "Here's Johnny" introduction, which became, you know, almost iconic, right? Mm-hmm. And then a little bit later, Doc Severinsen joined the show as the band leader of the show. And you remember Doc always had interesting outfits.
1: Yes, he did.
0: He was partial to very, like, over the top, a lot of sequins, a lot of different colors, etc. Some of the characters that Carson the Magnificent, Aunt Blabby, and then of course his celebrity interviews as well. By the end of his career, Carson was one of the highest paid performers in all of Hollywood. And he retired on May 22nd, 1992, and Jay Leno took over for him. Do you remember the guests on that show?
1: Oh, yeah. I mean, I see clips on my social media feed from time to time. And I mean,
0: do you know that there is now a Carson channel?
1: Yeah. Mm-hmm. Yeah, yeah, I have it on my TV set.
0: So do I, and it's really hard for me to not, like, just sit down and watch.
1: Oh, yeah, it's classic stuff.
0: Yeah, and the thing about it that is so iconic is, like, the other day I was watching it, and Bert Convy was on. Most people of a certain age have no idea who Bert Convy was. Yeah. But at the time, he was on Broadway, which I never knew. But, of course, I always remember him as being a game show host,
1: yeah.
0: Right?
1: Mm-hmm.
0: But the other thing about that particular episode, everybody was smoking.
1: I mean,
0: everybody except Bert Convy was, like, smoking. I mean, there was, like, a haze around his head. Carson was smoking. I think it was Robert Mitchum was smoking. It's like, you know, that would never happen today, right?
1: No, not even close. I mean, back in the day, that was the thing. Everybody smoked, and you just never thought anything of it.
0: Right, right. And then the other thing, too, that I also remember is, you know, towards the end, there were coffee cups, and sometimes, you know, you knew they had alcohol in them. But then in, like, the 70s, like, a Dean Martin would come out with, like, a cocktail glass. I mean, he would just come out, and that's just what he would do. He was also huge on NBC in that part of his career. Mm-hmm. The last show, I think, featured Bette Midler and I believe there was another performer and Robin Williams. Mm-hmm. Those were his last three guests because those were three of his favorite people to
1: right.
0: to interview. And the other one that I actually have it on my phone is the Jimmy Stewart, Dog Named Blue, mm-hmm. When he reads that poem.
1: Yeah. And
0: at the end of that one, Johnny is just very, very tearful. So on this date in history, 1962, Fox on Health, an FDA recall of raw milk cheeses has taken effect. Fox's Lisa Brady has the details in today's health report.
2: This is Fox on Health, a cheese recall, and it follows a multi-state breakout of bacterial contamination. The Food and Drug Administration says that four grass-fed raw milk cheeses made by the Sierra Nevada graziers are being called back after illnesses were reported related to E. coli contamination. The four recalled raw milk cheeses are Sierra Nevada's raw medium cheddar cheese, raw sharp cheddar, raw Monterey Jack cheese, and raw jalapeno Jack cheese. The FDA says more than a dozen people have been reported sick from these cheeses, with several hospitalized. The states with cases are in California, Colorado, Georgia, Kentucky, Michigan, Nevada, Oregon, Tennessee, and Utah. The FDA is investigating the illnesses to see if other products may be potentially affected. These products have a long shelf life. Consumers should check refrigerators and should not eat them. Throw them away or return them to the place of purchase for a full refund. For more health news, go to foxnewshealth.com. I'm Lisa Brady with Fox on Health.
0: Okay, also today is What Brought You In Day. Bridget will be in. Today we're going to be talking about family estrangement. And if you have a question or a comment you'd like to share with us, send it to us now, 608-785-7914, 608-785-7914. Bridget will be in at the top of the hour for What Brought You In segment today. We again do appreciate very much you, the listener. It's 67 degrees outside. We got light rain depending upon how and where you're driving into work today. Hope you enjoy your Thursday. 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
15: For WISMnews.com, I'm Brad Williams. Community leaders gathered for breakfast at UW La Crosse on Wednesday to hear from Chancellor James Beebe about the start of a new class year for the university. During a community forum, Beebe noted that fall enrollment is over 10,000 students, and that leaves no more room for those students to live on campus. He called attention to programs that allow students to be active in the community.
16: We have our community engagement learning program where students go into the community as part of their classroom activity to engage with businesses, nonprofits, and do projects with many, many different organizations and businesses. So I think it's really important to highlight that.
15: The chancellor says UWL needs more faculty for university classes and calls it a challenge to retain staff that may be recruited for jobs outside the area. Have you seen the new signs yet for the La Crosse Public Schools? They carry the slogan, Grow Here, Go Anywhere, and feature a school district logo that includes the Bluffs and Three Rivers. The La Crosse School Board adopted the new branding this week. School Superintendent Aaron Engel is confident that the new promotional tools will be unifying.
17: We're very excited to have something that represents our schools, that will bring us together, and updates the great work that we're doing here in La Crosse. Grow Here, Go Anywhere represents what we do every day for our students and the opportunities that we provide, and the logo is an update that will unify our schools.
15: Dr. Engel was among community leaders who attended the Chancellor's Forum on Local Education Wednesday at UWL. A new type of flu shot is available for older adults this fall. In a briefing Wednesday with reporters, Wisconsin Chief Medical Officer Dr. Ryan Westergaard highlighted a new option for adults 50 and older, a brand new mRNA-based flu shot from Moderna called Fluceva.
18: The company Moderna has used that same platform to create a influenza vaccine, and the early data shows that it's pretty effective. There's some head-to-head data showing that it's even more effective than traditional vaccines for people age 50 years and older.
15: Westergaard also noted supply of the new flu shot may be limited depending on the pharmacy or clinic, so patients should call ahead. New charges involving child abuse and sexual misconduct with a child are being filed against a La Crosse County man waiting to be tried in a previous case. Kevin Arndt of West Salem had been scheduled for a court appearance on Wednesday, but prosecutors are still preparing a criminal complaint. He is now expected to be charged today and is being held without bond in the county jail. Arndt and his wife were charged last year after authorities investigated incidents at their home. The Arndt trial is on the calendar for April. Charges have now been filed against an 18-year-old arrested this week after a traffic stop and police chase in La Crosse. Police say Orion Riles was pulled over for a traffic violation near the Viterbo campus on Tuesday. Riles reportedly took a handgun from his vehicle and ran from the scene. Judge Scott Horn set bond for Riles at $1,000 cash and scheduled a hearing for next week. I'm Brad Williams.
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0: Caitlin Couchet is with us from the Minnesota Marine Art Museum up in Winona, and they have a fun event beginning Thursday. Good morning, Caitlin.
1: Good morning. Thank you for having me.
0: And what is the event?
1: So this coming weekend, Friday, October 2nd through Sunday, October 4th, we have our Fall New Look Weekend. And this is a special weekend that celebrates the opening of three new exhibitions. We are hosting three exhibiting artists. It includes a party and many opportunities to meet artists and interact with them and sort of explore the museum in a new way.
0: Tell us about the artists that are going to be profiled.
1: Absolutely. We'll have three artists here celebrating three new exhibitions. The first is Andy Doucette. He just opened a new exhibition called Hometown. Andy is an artist that currently lives in Minneapolis, but is from Winona. And so this is a really site-specific interactive exhibition that is sort of looking at the vernacular, looking at how we think about our hometown and our river town and how we, the nostalgia associated with that. It includes some really fun elements, including a Zamboni and a replica of the Rochester Corn Tower in there. So it's definitely something a little bit different than we normally do, but really fun and interactive. And then we have Gio Rutherford. Gio is an artist, an educator, who has quite the following with her Spooky Waters of the World is what her exhibition is called. She is a New York Times bestselling author of two books, Spooky Rivers and Spooky Lakes. And this exhibition at the museum features her original gouache on paper, her original artworks that are featured in these New York Times bestselling books. And she is really fun because she has quite the following on TikTok and Instagram. She does, October is spooky month. And she tells, every day a story of haunted hydrology. So it's combining history with, water access and stories about, our water around the world, with art. And, it's fascinating. And so she'll be doing some book readings and a book signing. And then finally, we also have Barbara McElrath, with Land, Sky, Water. And Barbara is, a painter from the Driftless region, and sort of abstract, beautiful works, that are looking at out of, the Driftless region and the landscapes around here. And they're quite stunning.
0: You also have a masquerade party. And does the masquerade party have a theme? Tell our listeners, too, if they want to participate, about the event.
1: Yes. So to kick off our Fall New Look Weekend, we have a masquerade party this Friday from 6:30 to 10 p.m. at the museum. Open to the public. Tickets are $20 and can be purchased on our website. The night will feature, you can explore all three new exhibitions. All of the artists will be there. We do something called a staged social. So all three of them will be on stage together and sort of have an interesting guided conversation. We will be having our friends at La Crosse Distilling Company there, food and beverage available from our Water Bar Cafe. We also have a performance by Bilir Kamano, and the composer Eric Hoikistoven is debuting a new piece as well. So it's a fun party, but it's also a new way to sort of these unique experiences with these artists that you wouldn't get to have anywhere else. Masks are optional. If you don't really want to dress up, you don't have to, but we will have them on site if you would like to participate in the masquerade part of it. So yeah, it should be a really lovely, fun night at the museum.
0: Will there be the Phantom of the Opera? Will that person make an appearance?
1: Well, you know, we'll have to see. I'm not sure.
0: Now, also, you have interaction opportunities for participants to get to know and interact with the artists.
1: That's right. So on Saturday, kicking off Saturday, we have a Meet the Artist with Andy Doucette. At about 10:30 in the morning, it's a tour inside the gallery. This is a really fun opportunity to meet the artists, hear about this really cool exhibition from the person who created it, and ask questions, learn about their process. And then at 1 p.m., we have an artist talk with Gio Rutherford. This one's almost sold out, so if you're interested, I highly recommend tickets. This one is free, but tickets are required because space is limited. And then we'll be doing a book signing with Gio in the museum's atrium after the artist talk. And then on Sunday, it's all about Barbara McElrath. So there is another Meet the Artist opportunity with her. And then in the afternoon, we're doing a family workshop with her. So drawing and painting from nature. So a really interesting opportunity for participants ages 8 and up to take this really cool workshop with an exhibiting artist from the museum.
0: Caitlin Cruche from the Minnesota Marine Art Museum, thanks so much for joining us. And if people wanted information, where can they find it on the World Wide Web?
1: Yes, the best way to find out all about Fall New Look Weekend and everything we have going on is at our website, which is mmam.org.
0: Located at 800 Riverview Drive in Winona, Minnesota, the Minnesota Marine Art Museum is a nonprofit art museum that creates meaningful art experiences that explore our relationship with water. Through its surprising diversity, MMAM not only explores what marine art is, but also pushes the boundaries of what marine art can be. 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
2: 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I helped pass a $10 million food insecurity initiative to connect farmers with food pantries. And I voted for the deal negotiated by the governor and Republican legislative leaders. It included $600 tax rebates for couples, so folks would have more money in their pockets to buy those everyday essentials. This message was paid for by the friends of Steve Doyle, because bringing down costs and making the necessities a little more affordable are your priorities and mine.
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7: LaCrosse's official forecast.
8: We'll have some showers this morning, 65 for an eventual high. That'll the showers will taper off this afternoon as well. Continued cloudy throughout the day, though, and into the evening. Gradually clearing off tonight, overnight low near 45, and then a string of sunny days for the next several. 61 for a high tomorrow, and then carbon copy days Saturday and Sunday, 65 for a high on both of those days. Sunny and 62 on Monday, 65 for a high on Tuesday, and 69 on Wednesday. In La Crosse, humidity is at 97%. Winds are out of the north at 3. Barometer is sitting at 29.80, and the dew point is at 66 degrees. At the moment, we do have some light rain and fog and mist. And 67 degrees at the corner of 2nd and State in downtown La Crosse. 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

0: Good morning, La Crosse. Good morning, Cooley Region. Welcome to La Crosse Talk at 92.3, 650 on the very first day of October 2026. It's humid, but it's also light rain here at 2nd and State Street. You're probably going to experience that on your drive into work today. Make sure the wipers are on and turn those lights on as you head into traffic on the way into work. It'll be dry and will be kind of an overcast day for most of the day today, but we can always use a little light rain, especially this time of year, to help with fall colors and plants as you kind of clean up the garden, etc. Looking forward, Kevin, we're going to have Melinda Myers in the studio,
1: and yes.
0: I'm gonna bring in a dead houseplant just for you, so you can she can perform a miracle and make it come back from life. Earlier, we were talking about Halloween, and I couldn't resist. I usually try to avoid Googling, but the average person celebrating Halloween will spend $115 per
1: wow.
0: person. The total estimated spending on Halloween in the United States of America, $13.5 billion.
1: Wow.
0: The other thing that I forgot about is the number of people that actually put a costume on their pet. Usually dogs. I can't believe mm-hmm. you'd ever put a costume on your cat.
1: No, they don't like that.
0: Yeah, but usually dogs, and that's around $500 million on pet costumes. Can you believe it?
1: Mm-hmm.
0: Decorations for the yard and inflatables and lighting, like we were talking
1: yep.
0: about, $4.3 billion. And it's funny because it's like fourth on the list is candy. $4 billion, and that number, according to First Citizens Banking Newsroom, that number is driven up because of high inflationary costs with sugar and cocoa. Greeting cards also $800 million.
1: For Halloween?
0: Yeah. Well, you know, you think about it, grandparents who live a ways away from their grandkids
1: okay.
0: want to send a card and vice versa. And yeah, so that's another thing that is also on the list. So if you are planning a big event for Halloween, I'd advise you start putting some money in a savings piggy bank
1: yeah,
0: or
1: considering
0: something.
1: Considering inflation and things like that, yeah.
0: Yes. Getting ready for Halloween. But yeah, I knew it was that.
1: Maybe we better start saving for Christmas and Thanksgiving
0: yeah.
1: right now.
0: Well, you know how I feel about Christmas. So
1: yes,
0: I'm not worried about that. But that piece of information didn't rank it. So we're going to try to track that down and talk about it again tomorrow. We have this week talked about Children's Miracle Network Radiothon, which is coming up October 8th and 9th. It's going to run from 6 a.m. to 6 p.m. on those dates. It will be at the Amplify Health Clinic Lobby, Amplify Health by Gunderson Clinic Lobby. And you can tune in to Z95.7. 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Every gift helps Children's Miracle Network support kids right here in our community. We also do appreciate our sponsors, Altor Federal Credit Union, Auto and Toy Trader, Elite Insulation, Slice Jewelry, River Valley Remodelers, and Eastanic Electric, just to name a few. And it was a fun conversation we had earlier this week with Pickles and Peanut Butter, two healthcare professionals that work at Amplify by Gunderson, and they work closely with the kids and yeah. the families that are helped by CMN. So one of the, I think, premier charitable events that take place every year in Midwest mm-hmm. families. Proud to be a part of it and a sponsor of it. There is, Kevin, you've been yeah. chomping on the pumpkin, if it as
1: yeah,
0: it
1: it'll
0: were.
1: Yeah, it'll be fun this weekend. Yeah,
0: to talk about a pumpkin event.
1: Yeah, there's, actually this is going on at the Community Trail Farm. The Aura Trail folks have got an event going on, the Community Trail Farm Doll Family Fun Fest, the grand opening celebration. They've got the big parking lot all taking care of here, and that's going to be a grand opening to the public. It's going to be going on from 11 until 6 at the Community Trail Farm just off Highway 33 there. So they have big doings. They've got...
0: Which day?
1: On Saturday.
0: Saturday. Neat.
1: So,
0: neat.
1: Yeah, and that's... I was out there once about a year ago or so, and that's pretty neat out there. So, and yeah. I'm sure they've done... I know they've done a great deal of work since then and fixed up the trails and everything. Really, really, really neat out there. So it's a really fabulous place out there. So if you've never been out there, go check it out this weekend. It's mm-hmm. going to be... I mean, and you're going to have a beautiful weekend to do it.
0: Right. That is so true. Also... a little bit later in the month, we're going to be talking about Ghoulies in the Coolies out at Norskadale with our friend Lori. That's out coming up, but that's at the end of October. That is not this weekend in particular as well. And then wasn't there an Onalaska event as well, Kevin?
1: Yes, there is one. The Onalaska Art Keepers has got their Harvest of the Arts event going on as well, and that is going to be from 10 until 2 at the Dash Center at 515 Quincy Street. And there's going to be painting participation in painting a new mural to be placed on a city park sculpture. They've got some sculptures are going to be revealed at an art auction that starts at 11, face painting and all that sort of stuff. So that's going to be happening as well up at the Dash Center from 10 until 2. So plenty of things going on this weekend.
0: Yes. And again, as you said, almost perfect fall weather for all of it. You are listening to Lacrosse Talk on WIZM.
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8: He is hospitalized and hailed as a hero. I'm Dave Anthony, Fox News. The captain, who's from India, attacked by his co-pilot during a flight to Israel. He's now in stable condition after surgery. And what he did after being stabbed helped save everyone on board. And India's prime minister says his bravery has made his country proud.
9: After the co-pilot stabbed the captain of this plane, the flight plunged more than 14,000 feet in just 37 seconds. The injured pilot had the wherewithal to open the cockpit door, averting disaster.
8: Fox's Trey Yingston, Tel Aviv, where the Fly Dubai flight was headed.
9: Passengers jumped into action, making their way into the cockpit, subduing the pilot who was attempting to crash the jet. Even more remarkable, an Israeli plumber then pulled back the yoke to prevent the plane from diving further.
10: There were no pilots on the seats. One was on the floor, the other on the equipment. Another person walked in with me. I grabbed the attacker. I strangled him and pulled him out. I pulled the control yoke.
8: Two off-duty pilots on board helped land the plane. Also in Saudi Arabia, the attacker's in custody. There's a search at sea after a helicopter crash left two people dead, two injured.
11: And one more is still missing after a medevac helicopter crashed into the water off of the coast of California last night. Officials revealing the chopper went down shortly after taking off from Catalina Island. The LA County Fire Department says the person who remains missing is a patient who was being transported off of the island.
8: Fox's Molly Line. A convicted murderer Tennessee tried to execute last night is still alive. Krista Pike survived two lethal injections.
12: When the curtains closed the final time at 8:05, we could consistently hear her snoring, and then it kind of developed into a snore squeak and then a snore. And even at 8:53, when the microphone was cut off, we could still hear snoring.
8: Tori Gessner was a media witness. Pike's now in a hospital. Tennessee's governor wants an investigation into what went wrong, postponing the state's next planned execution later this year. 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
16: No more diversity quotas. 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
8: War Secretary Pete Hegseth said in his State of the Force speech in Virginia, the ideological clowns are out and the patriotic cowboys are in.
16: I call it accountability and long overdue. And frankly, the bare minimum. As usual, what the media levels as an accusation, I wear as an accomplishment.
8: Hegseth says he's reduced military leadership by 20%, including firing some generals and admirals. And moving forward, future leaders will have to pass and excel in a merit-based performance assessment. The War Department also dealing with a cyber attack.
17: A Pentagon official confirms for Fox News that their personnel database has been breached. Hackers got information like social security numbers and details about employment for nearly 3 million personnel. The Defense Manpower Data Center says unauthorized users accessed files between October 2025 and July of this year. So far, they say there's been no indication of any misuse of the data. The Pentagon says affected individuals are being notified by postal mail, and the department's contracted provider, Identity Theft Guard Solutions, will conduct credit monitoring. In Washington, Jill Nato, Fox News.
8: On Wall Street, stock futures are rising before a new quarter and month of trading. In the baseball playoffs, the Red Sox, Cubs, and Astros eliminated. The New York Yankees knocked out Boston, the San Diego Padres KO'd Chicago, while Houston lost to Chicago's other team, the White Sox. Philadelphia stayed alive.
18: 1-1 to Bohm. Hit well the other way. Carrying, and it's gone!
8: Alec Bohm's 10th inning home run won it for the Phillies, beating the Atlanta Braves 4-3 on NBC. They'll play again tonight, and the winner advances.
18: The
6: LaCrosse's official forecast.
1: We will have some showers tapering off later this morning. We'll see a high right around 65 degrees. Cloudy skies will remain throughout the day. They will taper off tonight, as a matter of fact. Overnight, we'll see a low near 45. And then a string of sunny days will start for the Cooley region. 61 for a high on Friday, 65 on Saturday and Sunday. Monday, a high of 62. For Tuesday, 65 for a high. And then for Wednesday, a high of 69. So several nice days in store for us once we get past this rain here and cloudy skies. At the moment in La Crosse, we have got relative humidity of 97%. Winds out of the north at 3 miles an hour. The barometer sitting at 29.80. And the dew point's at 66 degrees. We got some light rain, fog, and mist. And 67 degrees at WIZM.
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22: For WIZMnews.com, I'm Brad Williams. A West Salem man arrested last year on a child abuse charge is facing new criminal counts, including alleged sexual contact with an underage child. Kevin Arndt was booked in the La Crosse County Jail on Wednesday. A criminal complaint may be filed against him today in court. Arndt and his wife were charged in the summer of 2025 after their children had told authorities about being physically abused in their home. That case remains open. A jury trial is scheduled for next April. The chancellor of UW-La Crosse says his campus is off to a good start for the new school year. At a regular fall community forum on Wednesday, Chancellor James Beebe reported UWL has its highest student retention rate in 20 years. He also says many of the healthcare workers in this area got their education on the La Crosse campus.
23: If you think about when you go into healthcare in this community, a lot of the folks that work in those areas are UWL graduates or students who are actually getting their placements and doing their clinical rotations so they can get that expertise so that they can become the next generation of caregivers and health providers in this community.
22: UWL is also marking 50 years of offering physical therapy training during this school year. New branding introduced this week by the public schools in La Crosse has been a long time in the planning. The school board has voted to call the system La Crosse Public Schools, replacing the previous title of the School District of La Crosse. Superintendent Aaron Engel says the new signs and slogans are intended to help the city's schools stand out. A driver who ran away after being stopped by La Crosse police on Tuesday is being charged with failing to comply with an officer and carrying a concealed weapon. Orion Riles of La Crosse now faces three criminal counts as a result of reportedly running from police who stopped him for a traffic violation outside the West Avenue Walgreens. Riles is accused of getting a handgun out of his vehicle before trying to run. His bond has been set at $1,000 cash. Cross police are warning residents and businesses to be aware of scam artists posing as members of the city's planning and development department. The scammers are sending out official looking emails, but they don't have the right suffix or ending to those emails. City ones, official ones, all end with cityoflacrosse.org. It's a chance to help families with children meet medical needs. Next Thursday and Friday, the annual radiothon to support Children's Miracle Network Hospitals happens at Amplify Health by Gunderson. Speaking on Lacrosse Talk, RN Angie Everson said that while the donations can help with things like gas cards and meal vouchers, they also want to help provide opportunities to let kids be kids.
0: So we can get these kids to camps with their peers. We can get these kids to do any kind of really music therapy, anything that's going to help them with their emotional distress from having cancer.
22: The Radiothon runs next Thursday and Friday from 6 a.m. to 6 p.m. in the Amplify Health Lobby at Gunderson. I'm Brad Williams.
3: 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It's where lacrosse gets its news.

0: Good morning, La Crosse. Good morning, Cooley Region. That music must mean it's what brought you in Thursday. And we are looking forward to this conversation with Bridget Garrity Brown. And I always have to write it down, Bridget, from the therapy place of La Crosse.
1: You got it. You nailed it.
0: All right. There we go. All right. The other question I have for you before we get into our topic is, I've seen a couple of ads for you guys, and you're not in the picture. What's going on there? We got to get you in that picture.
1: Oh, I think those are the owners.
0: Get you in the picture. Like maybe behind them making a face or something.
1: Yeah, maybe I could photobomb.
0: I think you should. I think you should. Well, serious topic today. We're going to be talking about a family estrangement. So my first question to you, Bridget, is what are the healthiest ways to understand and process the grief that can really come from

0: who's doing the estranging and who's the estranger. Am I saying that properly? I think the nature of estrangement is ambiguous loss, which means you know you have, in theory, you have access to the person, but you don't. And that's a very, very tough place for people to navigate psychologically, especially in an age where we have so much access to people. They have social media accounts. We can text them. There's a variety of ways to be in touch with people, and to know that you could do that rather easily, but you can't, is very complex for people to handle. I would say the main way most people cope with this in terms of having cut someone off is with chosen family, the notion of chosen family, which is with intention and consciousness. You select who it is you want to populate your life. People who you feel are emotionally supportive, people who align with your own value system. Most people garner support that way. Working with a therapist, of course, is one way to move through all the stages of this complicated form of grief. And then the other thing I often encourage clients, no matter what the circumstance, is what I call feel it and let it go. So no matter what the emotion is that comes up, you identify it, you feel it, but you don't sit there too long. And especially with something like emotional cutoff or estrangement, there's a variety of emotions that crop up. There might be relief. There might be loneliness. There might be immense grief for what could have been. So to sort of lean in, but not too long.
1: So we are talking to Bridget Garrity Brown and talking about family estrangement and estrangement in general. If you have a question or a comment you want to share with us, let us know on the talk and text line, 785-7914. How could somebody tell the difference between a boundary that protects and a wall that isolates?
0: That's a great question, and it sort of gets to the heart of a lot of the pros and cons, if you will, that I try to address with clients in session when they're trying to make a decision like this or handle a decision that's been made for them. I would say that you maybe a framework for making this distinction is, are you making the decision out of fear or love? So decisions made out of fear tend to be more isolating to people because they're reactive. They close down possibility. They are based in avoidance so that you don't have to feel pain. Decisions that are based in love are more about growth, possibility, whether that just be the possibility related to your own growth, your own dignity and personhood. And they are often more flexible. These decisions are more flexible because they're not fending something off. They're allowing more growth in. And so I think one of them is more rigid, one of them is more flexible. And it's a wonderful question you ask, because this is a distinction that is really critical in making such a profound decision, such as cutting someone off.
1: I think the other thing too to keep in mind is that there's a difference between estrangement and isolation. So in my experience has been that sometimes you have a family member or even a friend who you invite to events, or say just that casual, hey, let's just get together, have a cup of coffee or go to lunch, etc. And there's like always an excuse, can't, which a lot of times you become suspicious because it's a pattern of behavior more than there, it's avoidance, which is difficult.
0: Mm-hmm, mm-hmm. I think the notion of estrangement to me is more, sort of connotes more permanence. You put your stake in the ground, your flag in the ground, and you're saying no more.
1: Mm-hmm.
0: And certainly behaviors such as the stuff you're referencing, Sean, might be more related to anxiety. Where that really doesn't have to do with you personally. It has to do with how this individual is navigating uncomfortable emotional states.
1: Why is estrangement bad?
0: Well, I think, I don't know if I'd use the word bad. I think we want to think in terms of how thoughtful a decision it is. So there's

0: consequences for everything we do. There's consequences. And sometimes we don't think fully through the long term. Immediately, yes, it could provide some relief if you feel like somebody is creating a chronic discomfort in you. And we want to highlight, by the way, there's circumstances under which it's imperative that there might be emotional cutoff, severe abuse, harassment, etc. But in the case of having a parent, for instance, who don't understand you or who you find profoundly annoying, you want to think in terms of how will this play out over time? Mm-hmm. How will it impact the other relationships I have? If I have kids, how are they going to interact with grandma and grandpa? How am I going to allow space for that, if at all? And then finally, can I resolve this at all? So I think that's a really critical question to ask yourself. Instead of, do I just get rid of the situation? Do I excise it? Can I resolve this in any way in the search for understanding? And the last thing I want to mention is, can I go low contact instead of no contact?
1: We are talking to Bridget Garrity Brown from the Therapy Place of La Crosse, and we're talking about family estrangement. We're going to take a break and come back with more of this discussion. And again, if you want to participate, send us a text at 785-7914, 785-7914. 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
2: Hi, I'm State Representative Steve Doyle. 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Ground beef prices reach their highest point in a decade, and the next day gas prices reach a new all-time high. It's enough to make your head spin. But somehow, through all that, the folks in Washington are focused on everything but bringing down costs. So in state government, we're on our own. That's why this session, I supported state legislative proposals to buy local and connect farmers and grocery stores to bring down costs. I helped pass a $10 million food insecurity initiative to connect farmers with food pantries. And I voted for the deal negotiated by the governor and Republican legislative leaders. It included $600 tax rebates for couples, so folks would have more money in their pockets to buy those everyday essentials. This message was paid for by the friends of Steve Doyle, because bringing down costs and making the necessities a little more affordable are your priorities and mine.
3: Hi, I'm Reed.
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3: Lacrosse's official forecast.
10: For today, we're going to see a few showers this morning yet, and clouds throughout the day. 65 for the eventual high. Cloudy skies early this evening, then gradual clearing. 45 for the low, and then lots of sunshine for the next several days, and temperatures in the mid-60s. 61 tomorrow, and then 65 Saturday and Sunday. Monday, 62 for a high, back to 65 on Tuesday, and then lots of sunshine, warming up to 69 on Wednesday. So lots of pleasant days in store for us here once we get rid of this cloudy skies and the drizzly rain that we've got going on here this morning in La Crosse and maybe where you're at as well. So definitely take the raincoat and umbrella if you're headed to work this morning. You're going to need it at least for this morning anyway, and then you can stash it in the back of the car after this morning, at least, anyway. Right now in La Crosse, humidity is at 97%. Winds are out of the north at 3 miles an hour. Barometers at 2980. Dew points at 66 degrees. Some light rain, fog, and mist, and 67 degrees at WIZM.
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11: Well, the Packers continue to try and fix their offensive line as yesterday they signed a familiar name that would be former Wisconsin guard veteran Kevin Zeitler. He's going into his 15th year in the NFL, last playing for the Titans, with the Packers being his seventh team in that time. He joins Lakin Tomlinson on the active roster, while the team also added Mekhi Becton on the practice squad in advance to Sunday's game in Tampa Bay. Zeitler talks about his role for the Packers line.
12: Best part about playing for all these teams over the years is, like, you know, had access to almost every type of offense here and there, so right now it's just learning the terminology, but all the concepts they've done in some way, shape, or form, and now it's just learning how the guys talk, learning how they, you know, space themselves, how it all works out, and you know, for day one, it went pretty darn smoothly, I'd say.
11: Some bad news out of Green Bay. Wide receiver Jaden Reed will be out the rest of the season after undergoing neck surgery. Again, it will be Buccaneers and Packers Sunday in Tampa, kick coming at noon. Turning to the Badgers, they'll host Michigan State on Saturday. Wisconsin is looking for just its second 2-0 start in Big Ten play since 2020. Kick will be Saturday at 11:30.
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11: The Brewers will take on the Padres in the NLDS. That's after San Diego took down the Cubs in two games, winning 4-1 last night in their wild card matchup. Game one of the NLDS will be in Milwaukee Saturday. First pitch coming from American Family Field at 7:30. And finally, the Bucks are in their training camp. Their first preseason game will be this coming Monday. For the Wisconsin Sports Zone Network, I'm Ebo.

0: Good morning, La Crosse. Good morning, Cooley Region. It is What Brought You In Thursday, and Bridget Garrity Brown is with us. We're talking about family estrangement, and you can join the conversation at 608-785-7914 on the talk and text line. Bridget, the next question is, and again, family dynamics is kind of nebulous, but how do family dynamics influence like relationships that could then lead to possible estrangement or isolation?
1: So maybe surprisingly, estrangement is often coupled with enmeshment. They go hand in hand. So where there is poor boundaries, people might feel compelled then to put their line in the sand very dramatically because the boundaries have been so enmeshed and tangled up that they feel they have no other choice. Neither one of these things is healthy, incidentally, but they do stem sometimes from families in which there's been particular types of issues. Addiction issues, for instance, often come alongside with avoidance, people-pleasing, walking sort of a propensity to read a room and get in relationship with people you have to walk on eggshells with, etc. So these are kind of setups mm-hmm. for ways in which people are not able to develop good communication skills, and then they feel compelled to take a dramatic stance, mm-hmm. like saying, you're out. So I would say avoidance and poor communication really are a setup.
0: So the other thing that I think happens frequently is you have siblings, and then there is a marriage, a spouse, you know, with a sibling who then has issues with their spouse's other siblings. But more importantly, sometimes they have issue with one of the siblings, not all of them. And so then there's that issue of, well, why aren't you reaching out? Why aren't you participating? And the reason is because that one relationship is toxic.
1: Yes. And by the way,
0: and Sean, there's guilt there too.
1: Yes.
0: Yeah.
1: But I want to draw your attention to...
0: That's why you're here.
1: Well, I'm not nuts about the term toxic, right?
0: Okay.
1: Because that's one of those red flag, you know, banner-waving words that locks us into a particular perception. So instead, I would encourage you to identify... you don't have to do this, by the way. But the specific behaviors... Mm-hmm. So I'm noticing that my brother doesn't contact me as much now after he married Sally. I'm noticing that we don't go on vacation together anymore as couples. So to identify behaviors versus labeling. But that being said, yes, I love that you're bringing up these more muted examples that we all have to navigate where there's a new element and because of our own sensitivity to somebody, we don't feel free to completely express to them, hey, it's your spouse is a major drag, you know? So then it's how do we communicate this in a way that is from your own center?
0: Mm-hmm.
1: I'm sensing something here. What do you think about this? What's happening for you when we're all together? And you might start with the sibling you're close to because that's an opening. You have an established relationship. And of course, always... you know, present this within the context of respect for the partner because this is someone they've chosen to build a life with and we want to be respectful of that unless this person obviously is abusive to you or mm-hmm. what have you. Does that make sense?
0: Yeah. All right, we are talking.
1: That's a relief.
0: We're talking to Bridget Garrity Brown from the Therapy Place of La Crosse, and we've been talking about family estrangement. But off microphone, we were talking, and I'm going to because we were talking about Halloween. I'm going to mix a witch's brew that is coming up, and it's maybe not doesn't deal with family estrangement, but it maybe deals more with family diplomacy. So. Got the holidays coming up.
1: Yes.
0: You holiday get-togethers with family members. You got an election coming up.
1: Yes.
0: And then you also have, you know, sometimes the tension that the holidays can bring, and then you put them all together, and then Uncle Joe sort of throws a grenade statement out during Thanksgiving.
1: It wouldn't be Thanksgiving dinner.
0: Right.
1: Without the grenade.
0: Right. So how and what are some tips that you would share with our listeners about events like that?
1: Well, to cope ahead, number one. So to identify who's going to be sitting at that table, what your history is with them. You know, again, a lot of the trouble that we have could be avoided with a higher level of consciousness. It's not like our culture really allows us time and space to do that. But, you know, to sort of check your own self before you arrive. Where am I at right now? A lot of the arguments that people get into at holidays, we might ask ourselves, what's our endeavor? Mm-hmm. What might we gain from getting into a tango with Uncle Joe?
0: Mm-hmm.
1: What's another value we want to bring to the table that we can all agree upon, such as family, such as making sure the kids have a good time? So there's a variety of ways you can shift your focus to not get into the old dance.
0: Mm-hmm. Yeah. And so, you know, part of that might be as simple as choosing where people are sitting at the Thanksgiving dinner table.
1: Sure. That's excellent problem solving.
0: Right, right. So I think that's appropriate, too. I think the other thing, too, that I think can happen is sometimes you use the term boundaries, and sometimes you can set some boundaries in that situation. Like, we're not going to talk politics at the dinner table.
1: That's
0: you know,
1: right.
0: You can talk about it right up until, but once we sit down, that topic's like off the table. So those are, I think, some thoughts.
1: Yes, indeed. And if you know that there's people that, who are going to be at the table who fundamentally disagree with you politically, what would be your purpose in getting into it with them? If you know what the outcome is going to be before you enter the dialogue, then ask yourself, what am I looking for? Mm-hmm. What is my point in doing this?
0: Right. And the other thing I think is appropriate is by Thanksgiving, the election's going to be over. And so, you know, having that argument really is diminished as far as like its importance, et cetera. So
1: can I say one more thing?
0: You absolutely can.
1: So I can hear people who are listening thinking, yes, but this is such a central value of mine. We're in a place right now in our country where people feel like their political differences, for instance, go so much to the heart of who they are and what their values are. And so people might feel, I have an ethical responsibility to take Uncle Joe on when he says these types of things. But at the end of the day, to keep in mind the overall spirit, the holiday is supposed to be celebrating, which is something, you know, a family, joy. Are there aspects of Uncle Joe you can, you know, redirect him to? What was hunting season like this year? Whatever. So there's ways this can be sidestepped without compromising your own integrity.
0: So Bridget Garrity Brown, thanks so much for coming in. You always want to, at the end, remind people if they're in crisis, what's out there.
1: Locally, 211. You could ask for the mobile crisis unit if it's a mental health crisis. It's a group of trained social workers who will help your loved one or yourself determine the level of care that you need. And number two, 988, an anonymous suicide hotline.
0: So thanks very much for coming in. And remember, Uncle Joe's waiting at the junction. All right.
1: He's at the children's table this year.
0: All right. Thanks for coming in. 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
7: So the big game is this Sunday, and you've invited the whole neighborhood to come over and watch. 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
14: For WIZMnews.com, I'm Brad Williams. Community leaders gathered for breakfast at UW La Crosse on Wednesday to hear from Chancellor James Beebe about the start of a new class year for the university. During a community forum, Beebe noted that fall enrollment is over 10,000 students, and that leaves no more room for those students to live on campus. He called attention to programs that allow students to be active in the community.
15: We have our community engagement learning program where students go into the community as part of their classroom activity to engage with businesses, nonprofits, and do projects with many, many different organizations and businesses. So I think it's really important to highlight that.
14: The chancellor says UWL needs more faculty for university classes and calls it a challenge to retain staff that may be recruited for jobs outside the area. Have you seen the new signs yet for the La Crosse Public Schools? They carry the slogan, Grow Here, Go Anywhere, and feature a school district logo that includes the Bluffs and Three Rivers. The La Crosse School Board adopted the new branding this week. School Superintendent Aaron Engel is confident that the new promotional tools will be unifying.
16: We're very excited to have something that represents our schools, that will bring us together, and updates the great work that we're doing here in La Crosse. Grow Here, Go Anywhere represents what we do every day for our students and the opportunities that we provide, and the logo is an update that will unify our schools.
14: Dr. Engel was among community leaders who attended the Chancellor's Forum on Local Education Wednesday at UWL. A new type of flu shot is available for older adults this fall. In a briefing Wednesday with reporters, Wisconsin Chief Medical Officer Dr. Ryan Westergaard highlighted a new option for adults 50 and older, a brand new mRNA-based flu shot from Moderna called Fluceva.
8: the company Moderna has used that same platform to create a influenza vaccine. And the early data shows that it's pretty effective. There's some head-to-head data showing that it's even more effective than traditional vaccines for people age 50 years and older.
14: Westergaard also noted supply of the new flu shot may be limited depending on the pharmacy or clinic, so patients should call ahead. New charges involving child abuse and sexual misconduct with a child are being filed against a La Crosse County man waiting to be tried in a previous case. Kevin Arndt of West Salem had been scheduled for a court appearance on Wednesday, but prosecutors are still preparing a criminal complaint. He is now expected to be charged today and is being held without bond in the county jail. Arndt and his wife were charged last year after authorities investigated incidents at their home. The Arndt trial is on the calendar for April. Charges have now been filed against an 18-year-old arrested this week after a traffic stop and police chase in La Crosse. Police say Orion Riles was pulled over for a traffic violation near the Viterbo campus on Tuesday. Riles reportedly took a handgun from his vehicle and ran from the scene. Judge Scott Horn set bond for Riles at $1,000 cash and scheduled a hearing for next week. I'm Brad Williams.
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0: Good morning, La Crosse. 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Welcome back to La Crosse Talk 92.3 on your FM dial. It is the 1st of October 2026, and we have a heartwarming story, Kevin, and I know you always give me a hard time about being heartless, but here is I'm going to just sort of set it up. At the beginning of the year, we had Al and Jill Gray went in, and they were talking about the need for bone marrow donors and the importance of bone marrow donorship. And Jill was suffering from an illness that required her to get a transplant. Turns out that they did find someone. His name is Damien, and he lives in Scunthorpe, England. And that really saved Jill's life, which is like just it's a big deal. And now Damien and his wife Amanda are visiting the Graywins, and they're in the studio with us right now. And we wanted to make sure that everybody got an opportunity. So I'm going to start with you, Damien. Why did you choose to donate? And yeah, why?
18: Well, I donate blood every few months. And I just saw a poster when I was giving blood saying, be the match, you could save somebody's life. And they took my blood, and then that was it from there. It all sort of went forward.
0: And then, Jill, for you, remind our viewers about like how you found out and how life-changing it was.
19: Well, we found out after two donors backed out, we found that we had a match. They really didn't tell us where he was from, and they wouldn't let us talk to him for 2 years. Mm-hmm. But it was wonderful.
0: Amanda, you have to be proud of your husband, and it's kind of thing now, all of a sudden 2 years ago, and now you're sitting in a radio studio in La Crosse, Wisconsin.
20: Oh, absolutely. Mm-hmm. Absolutely. He'd definitely tell quite a lot of people about what he went through, what he did, and that I'm really proud of him.
0: And it's life-changing. For you guys, definitely. Too. I mean, obviously for Jill it is, but for you guys too, right?
20: Yeah, definitely. You know, we do try and spread the word more now. We've seen both sides of what a simple swab or a blood donation can do. And, you know, we're here today meeting these wonderful people.
0: And you're enjoying the visit? And,
20: absolutely. La Crosse is lovely.
0: Yeah, every place you're going. So what's your message to some of our listeners out there as far as being a donor, but also, you know, Damien's a regular blood giver?
18: Just go. That's as simple as it is, I think. I mean, it's so easy to give blood, and now you don't even have to give blood anymore. I think that's the key message. I know some people are scared of needles. But it's a simple swab in the mouth. It takes 2 seconds, mm-hmm. and you want to register. Mm-hmm. You can match with anybody in the world.
0: Yes. And Jill, you and Al have been involved in getting people registered around Wisconsin. Tell us about those efforts.
19: Yes, we have. We've been at several places, universities, hospitals. We're there, and we hope that people will donate.
0: Mm-hmm. And Damien and Amanda are young people, but yes. There's critical that you get young people to sign up to be on the list.
19: Yes.
0: What's the reason for that?
19: The reason is they have to be between 18 and 35,
0: mm-hmm.
19: and they have the strongest cells.
0: Mm-hmm.
19: So, and
0: then that makes the match.
19: Yeah.
0: And then how is the match made medically? What is it? Is same blood type, or is it something that you have that is required with the choice
19: I'm
0: being made?
19: Let Al answer that.
0: Go ahead, Al.
1: So they're matching DNA. Actually, Damien's DNA was a closer match to Jill than our own two children.
0: Okay.
1: So it was an amazing process.
0: Yeah, that is pretty incredible. Amanda, as far as what your message would be, I mean, was there any trepidation on your part when your husband came home and said, hey, I'm going to make this donation?
20: Absolutely not. I think if you have any worries and concerns over like protecting your identity, it is very restricted on how much you know about each person, whether you're the donor or the recipient. I think everybody chooses slightly different. So some people don't want to be contactable, which is fine. They just want to know that they are trying to help. For Damien, he wanted to know that, you know, his donation was successful.
0: Mm-hmm.
20: And I think as well, it's curiosity. Some people want to know a bit more about the person that they helped. I don't think there was any worries and concerns at all.
0: We are talking to Damien and Amanda. Pronounce your last name for me.
18: It's Lino.
0: Lino, yeah. From Scunthorpe, England. And they're here because Damien made a bone marrow transplant donation to Jill Graywin and basically saved her life. So, again, we appreciate you guys coming in. It's just an amazing story. What's on the agenda today after this highlight?
1: Well, everything lovely, lively about La Crosse. So they're experiencing things with us over the next few days, including a Badger football game on Saturday.
0: Yeah.
1: And a cruise on the Mississippi.
0: Yeah. Do you know, are you guys familiar with Jump Around?
18: We've seen the videos.
0: Okay.
18: Have you been? Looking very forward to it.
0: Have you been practicing?
18: I'm sure we'll get in the swing of things.
0: I would advise it, Amanda. There was a comment you wanted to make.
20: Oh, we've got the tops. We're ready. Okay. We'll be joining in.
0: Okay. Well, it's not only jumping around. You also have to have your hands up in the air. And if you're in the upper deck, there's a little bit of physics there. You have to be very, very nimble. So that's great. So just a great story. So congratulations to everybody here. That's something that really is and should be inspiring. Okay.
18: Thank you.
0: All right.
19: Thank you.
0: Thanks. 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
4: You never know what you'll find buried on Brad's desk. Here's Brad Williams.
14: Since we're now up to October, meaning that the next big elections are already next month, I'm thinking back to some flashbacks of past Octobers when famous political figures have come through the region. October the 1st was a big day in downtown La Crosse in 2008. That's when Barack Obama held a daytime political rally outside the La Crosse Center at 2nd and Pearl. Obama was on his way to becoming president that fall, and I recall him joking about having missed Oktoberfest, only to be told by people in the crowd that it was still running for a couple of days, if he really wanted to party. A few years later, as president, Obama spoke at UWL around Riverfest time. I don't think he got to that event either. If he wants to fest here sometime, I'm sure many people would be happy to see him. When George W. Bush was president, he had an early morning rally inside the Omni Center of Onalaska shortly before the 2004 election. Mr. Bush had already been to La Crosse earlier in the year with an outdoor speech at the Loggers Field. And only 6 years ago, Donald Trump campaigned for re-election in late October at the Fairgrounds Speedway in West Salem on a chilly Tuesday afternoon. Mr. Trump even took a lap in a car around the Speedway track. Who knows, he could come back for an encore before the next election. Keep your calendar handy. I'm Brad Williams.
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5: For today, the showers will be tapering off this morning here. Cloudy skies throughout the day, 65 for a high. Those clouds will continue on into the evening, then clear off eventually here, 45 for the expected low. And then for Friday and on through the weekend into next week, we'll see sunny skies every single day. 61 for a high tomorrow, 65 Saturday and Sunday, 62 on Monday. Again, 65 on Tuesday, and then warming up next Wednesday to 69. In La Crosse right now, we've got 97% relative humidity. Winds out of the north at 3 miles an hour. The barometer's at 29.80, and the dew point's at 66 degrees. Some light rain, fog, and mist, and 67 degrees at WIZM.

0: Good morning, La Crosse. Good morning, Cooley Region. And welcome back to La Crosse Talk 92.3, 752 on the first day of October. Kind of a wet one out there, but as just heard from Kevin, it's really going to be a lovely weekend. So
1: yeah, we're in for a stretch of really nice weather once we get past the rain here.
0: Yeah. A great conversation we had with Jill Graywin and her visitors from Skuntrop. I thought I did a good job with that.
1: You did better than I did.
0: I was trying to be my Scotty from Star Trek. But that was a great conversation and a great story.
1: What a great story. Really, wonderful.
0: Congratulations to all three folks, especially Damien and Amanda. Also had a good conversation with what brought you in with Bridget Garrity Brown, talking about family estrangement and family issues there as well. We are looking forward to tomorrow's Music Friday. Looks like we're going to have three or four ukulele folks in the studio. The Cheeseland Band, all part of the Music Friday. So if you want a particular song that you would like them to play, I joked around with Sherry that they could play Inagata Davida, but she didn't think that that was very funny. So I suspect we're going to hear some Don Ho songs. And I think maybe Tiptoe Through the Tulip, which of course Tiny Tim made famous, right? But looking forward to that as well. And the other thing, keep in mind, they were suggested by you, one of the listeners, on the talk and text line, 785-7914. So if there's somebody you'd like us to try to track down to be on the program, love to hear your comments and thoughts. We are looking for a singing, we're thinking like a small group of singers that might come in and perform some Christmas carols around December. We do have two open Fridays in December as we get close to Kevin's favorite holiday. But that is something you could let us know if you have a group out there that you'd like us to try to track down as well. And then, Kevin, I think let's mention those events taking place this weekend that are some fun things that folks can do. I like both of them because they're kind of outdoors and something that is family friendly. Also, that event up at Maritime Museum in Winona this weekend, beginning today, sounds great. A lot of interaction opportunities up there with those artists, should say.
1: And the one up there, or the one here in La Crosse, is the Community Trail Farm Doll Family Fun Fest, the grand opening celebration up there. They've got the big parking lot ready to go. That's going to be up the Community Trail Farm just off of Highway 33. It runs from 11 until 6. It's free and open to the public. There's food up there, all sorts of festivities, all sorts of fun things going on up there. They've got the trails open up there and have that all fixed and ready to go. It's a really neat, really neat place. If you haven't been up there yet, there's lots of opportunities up there. They've got a climbing wall, campfire, and s'mores making station, which that's a lock for me. So guided hikes, exploring the trail farm. They've got Ford Broncos on display and all sorts of fun things. They got a food truck up there, so plenty of things happening up there. It'll be a lot of fun.
0: Yeah, that's neat. And we did also talk about Halloween, so we'll continue to talk a little bit about that as we move forward. And October is Domestic Violence Awareness Month, so we will have some folks in from DVIP to talk about the programming that they do as well. Proclamation over at City Hall, and then if you're interested, you can swing down to the lobby. They have an interesting display, clothesline display, which I believe will go up tomorrow, commemorating some of the DVIP, some domestic violence victims' stories. So interesting, and also something noteworthy in the community as well. Congratulations to the Padres, who will come to Milwaukee on Saturday to play our Milwaukee Brewers. We're looking forward to talking
1: them.
0: Yes, but also talking about the possibility of getting into the championship and things beyond. So that'll be something that'll be fun. And as we heard from the Graywins this weekend, we also have the Badgers playing. And then on WKTY, We've got the UWL over in Oshkosh beginning at 1 o'clock. You can listen to that game on WKTY 580. So thanks so much for listening today. We'll have a fun show tomorrow. We appreciate you, the listener. Have a great Thursday. You're listening to Lacrosse Talk on WIZM.
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9: I had a nasty pulmonary infection that I couldn't kick. Out of desperation, I tried Carnivora with a combination of other natural herbs and supplements, and it was incredible how my health turned around. 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
8: Carnivora is a pure extract from the Venus flytrap, a plant studied for decades for how it interacts with abnormal cells and supports immune response. It's not about quick fixes.
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11: Praising the passengers who prevented a disaster in flight. I'm Dave Anthony, Fox News.
12: We could be sitting today in a 9/11 tragedy, you know, with bodies scattered in the desert. And they did because of the courage of these people.
11: Israeli Prime Minister Benjamin Netanyahu just told Fox the co-pilot who stabbed the captain and tried to crash the fly Dubai flight to Tel Aviv yesterday is from Oman and is under a terror investigation.
12: We know that he underwent Islamist radical indoctrination. That appears to be something we're gathering from the information, his personal information.
11: Now he's in custody after passengers intervened and stopped him. The injured pilot's in stable condition at a hospital. Two people are dead, two injured after a medevac helicopter crash near Catalina Island off California's coast last night. Another still missing, being searched for at sea. Krista Pike is still alive, but she wasn't supposed to be. The convicted murderer survived two injections that were supposed to be lethal last night in Tennessee.
13: Krista Gayle Pike continued to blink on and off. She was smiling. She let out a couple of laughs during this process. I saw a tear roll down her right eye. And then she said, one spot is really throbbing.
11: Will Puckett was a media witness. Pike is now in a hospital. Tennessee's governor wants an investigation, postponing the next planned execution. The State Department of Corrections says they followed every step of the protocol. President Trump will hit the road today, trying to help Republicans keep control of Congress in the November elections.
14: The president kicking off his 32-day blitz in the Lone Star State. He's heading to the Peterbilt Motors factory in Denton today, where he'll be highlighting what he argues is a manufacturing boom.
11: Fox's Jackie Hunrick at the White House. After Texas, the president will hold a rally in Oklahoma. In a new AP poll, just 17% approve of the president's handling of the economy. And in a close Senate race in Michigan, a Fox News poll gives progressive Democrat Abdul El-Sayed a one-point lead over Republican Mike Rogers among likely voters. 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
18: The War Department is no longer woke. Secretary Pete Hegseth said in a State of the Force speech in Virginia, he says warrior ethos is the focus and the clowns are out and the cowboys are in.
19: The number crunchers say we've fired 10% of the generals and admirals across the force. And that number sounds about right.
18: And Hegseth says he's reduced military leadership by another 10%. Elon Musk is going to work at the Pentagon. The Tesla and SpaceX founder, who also led the controversial Doge government cutbacks, will lead a project to study the future of warfare.
20: The goal of Project Meridian, according to the Department of War, identifying the capabilities required to achieve absolute technological dominance on the next generation battlefield. The project will run for 120 days and culminate in an unclassified public report of its recommendations. Also leading the project, former House Speaker Newt Gingrich and defense tech billionaire Palmer Luckey. SpaceX and Luckey's Anduril already do business with the Pentagon, raising potential conflict of interest questions as they help identify future military needs. Lillian Wu, Fox News.
18: There's a new report from the Massachusetts Attorney General on priest sexual abuse.
21: The report is the result of a 7-year investigation and shows that more than 270 Catholic clerics sexually abused nearly 1,000 children in Fall River, Springfield, and Worcester, and that most of the abuse happened before 2002. The AG's office is calling on lawmakers to eliminate the statute of limitations for abuse civil claims. The Diocese of Worcester says it will study the report to see what improvements can be made. Fall River's bishop issued an apology to abuse survivors, and Springfield's bishop called the report, quote, humbling. Tanya J. Powers, Fox News.
18: A new unemployment report shows a very slight drop in first-time claims last week, down to 197,000. Tomorrow we'll get the monthly report detailing September's hiring and the new unemployment rate. On Wall Street, stock futures are rising. I'm Dave Anthony. This is Fox News.
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23: LaCrosse's official forecast.
24: Cloudy skies expected today with a chance for showers. Daytime highs approaching 66. North winds 5 to 10 miles an hour. Partly cloudy tonight. Lows dip down to about 45. Bright sunshine expected tomorrow. Daytime highs approaching 61. Dry Saturday and Sunday under mainly clear skies with highs in the mid-60s. Currently, it's 67 degrees.

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7: Is she conscious? What's her condition? I'm Dave Anthony, Fox News. We still don't know. The morning after a convicted killer survived an execution in Tennessee, getting two injections that were not lethal.
8: They went through two rounds, and she was still breathing at the end. It was very ragged. She lifted her head up and was looking around at one point.
7: Catherine Sweeney was a media witness and says Krista Pike also complained her arm hurt and was burning, and was last heard behind a closed curtain snoring loudly before being taken to a hospital.
9: Pike was convicted at age 18 of a brutal murder of a 19-year-old classmate. This is the second botched execution in Tennessee this year. The governor is demanding a full investigation, and for now, all executions suspended in Tennessee for the rest of the year.
7: Fox's Steve Harrigan. A search continues near the California coast for a missing patient on board a medevac helicopter flight.
10: It crashed shortly after takeoff, and from what we understand from last night, there were 4 people recovered from the aircraft.
7: Coast Guard LA Sector Commander Stacy Cressy, 2 of the 4 survived. He was radicalized by Islamists. That's what Israel's Prime Minister tells Fox about the co-pilot who attacked the captain and tried to crash a Fly Dubai flight. Benjamin Netanyahu also praised the passengers who stopped him and landed the plane safely as superheroes, preventing a 9/11 style attack.
11: Because of the courage of these people, I think they tell the world that you can't fight these terrorism.
7: Renee Good's family has filed a wrongful death lawsuit against the federal government after she was killed in January, shot in her car in Minneapolis protesting an ICE operation.
12: Good's family says she wasn't using her car in a threatening way, calling the shooting illegal. The Trump administration has defended the action, saying the agent opened fire in self-defense.
7: Fox's Jeff Manasseh. The Supreme Court has agreed to consider a challenge to the Trump administration denying bond hearings to immigrants who are challenging their deportations. 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
7: They got him. The suspected gunman in a shooting targeting law enforcement in Texas.
15: A Harris County, Texas sheriff's deputy is recovering after being shot Wednesday and is said to be in fair condition. The man accused of shooting that deputy is now captured after a night-long pursuit, Sheriff Ed Gonzalez.
16: He was struck in lower half of his body. The preliminary information we have is that the alleged suspect fled the location in the patrol car.
15: And now Chase Lynn Patton is in jail. The sheriff says he has a long criminal history. The shooting occurred when the deputy responded to a family disturbance call. Eben Brown, Fox News.
7: It's T-minus about 6 minutes for SpaceX and NASA getting ready to soon launch astronauts into orbit.
17: The next crew rotation to the International Space Station is embracing their mission's lucky number. Crew 13 Commander Jessica Watkins says she and her colleagues intentionally requested a mission patch similar to that worn by the 1970 Apollo 13 mission crew, who survived an in-flight explosion and worked with NASA engineers on the ground to beat the odds and return safely to Earth. During their six-month mission on the International Space Station, Crew 13 will study how different exercise regimens ward off the effects of long-duration spaceflight, an effort to pave the way for future astronauts to embark on deep space missions to Mars. At Kennedy Space Center in Florida, Jonathan Seri, Fox News.
7: President Trump will soon hit the road to start a tour that'll have him going across the country campaigning for Republicans, trying to help the GOP keep control of Congress in the November elections. He'll rally tonight in Oklahoma after a trip to Texas.
18: He'll be highlighting what he argues is a manufacturing boom, a result of his administration's pro-growth policies, tariffs, and deregulation, in their words.
7: Fox's Jackie Heinrich at the White House. Polls have shown a majority of voters disapprove of the president's handling of the economy. The Dow's down 320 points.
6: Lacrosse's official forecast.
19: Cloudy skies expected today with the chance for showers. High temperatures reach up to 67. Winds out of the northwest, 5 to 10 miles an hour. Partly cloudy tonight. Lows dip down to about 45. Daytime highs approaching 61 tomorrow. Mainly clear skies and dry Saturday and Sunday with highs in the mid-60s. Currently, it's 67 degrees.
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26: Welcome to another week of Cooley Region Cooks. I am your host, Courtney Voller, and today we have another new guest in our kitchen. 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But today we have Stacy and Scott Kring, who are the co-owners of Birch Point Distillery in Westby. I think you're our second Westby business, guys.
27: Yeah, that's right. You had Reagan on.
26: Yes, we did.
27: Yes.
26: Yeah. See, pretty soon we'll have all the Westby businesses on the show.
27: That'll be fun.
28: Excellent.
26: Not sure how many fit into this category, but we'll get
27: you. You'll be surprised.
26: We'll get them all on. But how are you guys doing?
27: Good.
28: Doing well. Thank you.
26: Excited to be here.
27: Absolutely.
28: Always.
26: All right. Well, since you're new to the show, we got to let the listeners know who you are and what you do. So who wants to take this away?
27: Go ahead.
26: Oh, this is all Scott. He gets to talk about the background.
28: That just sounds like trouble.
0: Scott and Stacy with Birch Point Distillery. It's a new distillery in Westby, as you mentioned, out in Business Park. We are not a traditional distiller in that we do not use grains for our products. So we do not have whiskeys, bourbons. But what we do is work with two local creameries. And after they're done making cheese, we take their whey byproduct, bring it back to the distillery. We filter it, concentrate it, ferment it, and distill it. So our spirits are neutral spirits made from milk sugars, and vodka and gin are our two signature spirits at this time.
1: That seems like really unique. I don't know if I've ever heard of anyone else using like the milk sugars. Is that like something you guys came up with, or is this something that other people do that we just don't know about?
0: There are a few others here in the upper Midwest, two others in Wisconsin, one in the St. Cloud area of Minnesota that do it using cow sugars. Ours is unique in that the two creameries that we work with, Hidden Springs is a sheep dairy, sheep farm, and Nordic Creamery sources their milk locally. And in addition to sheep, they have goat and cow cheeses that they make. So we get also goat and cow whey. So our spirits are actually currently a blend of all three major milking species at this time.
2: There are three other sheep whey distilleries in the world.
1: Really?
2: Yeah. One's in like Tasmania. That's actually how we first learned that we could distill milk sugars. The second one is a UK family farm. I believe they are working to land in Kentucky. Then the third one just opened in Washington, and then us. So we led with sheep as we felt like that was unique and different. And we were partnering already with Hidden Springs. And then we recognized that we actually needed more to build our own inventory. And that's when we worked with Nordic Creamery to bring them in. We've done some Google research to see who else is doing goat.
1: Yeah.
2: And we can't find anybody. So if that's the case, then we're the only ones in the world actually blending goat with everything else, and which makes us unique.
1: Yeah, that's kind of cool. Like, I don't know why I didn't think that sheep had milk, but apparently I didn't think sheep had milk. Makes zero sense in my brain why I thought that, but like, you know, obviously cow milk, very popular, goat products becoming very popular. I don't think I've ever seen a sheep product that wasn't just like wool. So,
2: yeah. Well, so feta is traditionally made from sheep outside of the U.S. So most of our sheep cheese is actually imported, but there is feta in the U.S. that's made out of cow. But traditionally, sheep is feta. Sheep equals feta. And usually people have had some kind of a feta, especially if it's imported, it will be made from sheep's milk.
1: See, now I'm going to have to go and look up, you know, Hidden Springs Creamery and see what all they do, because I have no idea what else you get from sheep.
2: They have amazing and world awards for their cheese products. So look them up.
1: I will. I wrote them down. So but so we got to take it back, because obviously now we know what the business does. But why did you guys decide to start it? So Who decided one day they woke up and said, let's have a distillery. This seems like a Scott thing. Scott woke up one morning and said, I want to, you know, distill some gin.
0: Probably, yeah. So we moved down to the area 6 years ago. We were in Green Bay previously, and I've always had an interest in distilling. And when we lived in Green Bay, I actually wanted to open a traditional distillery up there. And I put together a business plan. Business model. And for that one, yeah, I had visions of grandeur. I wanted to be the next Jack Daniels and be on every shelf and behind every bar, and quickly learned that that's not possible with 100-gallon still. I think I had a 30-year projection, and the numbers were always in the red. And, you know, I showed Stacy, and she said, "Well, that was a good exercise. Now we can move on." But the interest always stayed there, and we met Travis and Amy and learned about

0: locally in the Midwest, but kind of all over the US, and really kind of dove in to see what worked and what didn't work. Because there is a lot of upfront costs to get into a distillery. With the equipment, with the excise tax. And it just, that's why the original business plan didn't work. And when we kind of the last couple of years, maybe starting in 2022, we re-dusted off the business plan and took another look at it. And things had changed since COVID.
1: Yeah.
0: I would say that the rules on taxes and what you can and can't do were modified for a craft distiller versus a big distiller like Jack Daniel's or Tito's or someone that just puts out a bunch of volume. For us, it was more around, we wanted to be able to tell a story. We wanted to have a place where the community could come and enjoy connections. And that is really kind of where we landed. And now we can do that. Before, you had a tasting room, you couldn't have a cocktail room. And there's a big difference. You could come in and taste the vodka, but you couldn't have an amazing cocktail with the vodka in it. And that has since changed. And that made it a whole different, I would say, plan and methodology for us. Before, your go-to-market strategy was on through distribution and on shelves. And how is a bottle on a shelf going to tell your story versus you telling your story, you know, in your cocktail room? So there were a lot of different things that really kind of popped to the forefront. And the biggest one was the cocktail room. Every time we went to another distillery, their story was they started with distribution and then ended with a cocktail room. And the cocktail room helped them to generate enough revenue to make it possible for them to be successful. For us, we said, let's start with a cocktail room. And maybe down the road, we would go into distribution. But no one's going to be able to tell our story on the whey products.
1: Yeah.
0: You know, the milk sugars that we use, unless we tell our story. And so it makes more sense for us to do it in our cocktail room.
1: Well, yeah. And you see the labels on like a bottle of, you know, vodka or gin or any alcohol. Right. Like, there's not a whole lot of space on there for you guys to put, like, here's the story of the product.
0: Right. Yes. And we started with Birch Point as our brand. And of course, there's a small story behind that. But Birch Point Distillery does not say we are a milk sugar based.
1: Yeah.
0: And so when we look at it, we are a branded house, not a house of brands. And so what we did was we said, we need a brand that will stretch, because if we do go to make something else like brandy, or we do offer a different cocktail that is not made out of whey sugars, we want to be able to stretch that brand across the whole portfolio.
1: Someone was thinking when they came up with that part of the business.
2: That wasn't me. Stacy is the intellect with that side of things.
0: Well, I think where we have the building is separated. Production room is one and cocktail room is the other. Scott owns production, supply chain, are like, I would say, quality assurance. And on the other side of the building is the cocktail room. So it's more HR and finance and sales and marketing. So we kind of have our divided rooms, if you will, and our divided strengths.
1: And it makes it work so well.
0: It does.
2: Yes.
0: We try to stay out of each other's rooms, but we actually need help every once in a while.
2: That's true.
1: It's okay to need help. All right. Well, we got to take our first break, but when we come back, I want to know the story behind Birch Point and why it's called Birch Point. So she brought it up, so we're going to talk about it.
0: All right.
1: So thanks to our sponsor, Midwest Heating Appliance, for making the show possible. We're going to take a break. We'll be right back.
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8: We are back on Clear Region Cooks again. I am your host, Courtney, and today we have Stacy and Scott Kring, who are the owners of Birch Point Distillery in Westby, and we are talking about kind of, I want to say it's a unique model, but it's not necessarily unique. Other places do it, but you guys make your vodka and gin using milk sugar, which is different than other places. So that is why people need to continue to listen to this episode, because we are going to get into the process, just not yet. First, we need to talk about the story behind Birch Point. So Stacey, you kind of brought this up before. So I guess, do you want to tell us that story of why you named it Birch Point?
9: Sure.
8: What's the significance there?
9: Yeah, you bet. So as we were researching and thinking about where we were going to actually build our building, we had a delightful conversation with St. Mary's Distillery, Corey and Melissa Revel, and they have their distillery on their property. It's kind of a destination. You have to want to go out there, especially since they're only open on Saturdays. And they do an amazing job. And we loved what they were doing and thought this could really work. We actually live off of Spring Coulee Road between Coon Valley and Westby, and have some acreage there. And for a minute, thought about actually bringing and putting the building on our property. And on our property is, we're down in the valley. So up on the ridge, there's this huge point. And just growing outside of the point is this birch tree. And we've always named it Birch Point. And it's just this beautiful tree. And it's kind of it's a bold tree growing out of this rock. And so we felt like, hey, that's a great brand name, is Birch Point Distillery. And since we were planning on having it on our property, it fit. And we quickly recognized that having it on our property was not the right thing to do. And so we ended up moving to a different, actually, we bought land, and we're planning on doing it on this land off of Highway 14, which also didn't work as we were getting into the details on septic systems and water treatment and all kinds of stuff that we're going to have to take care of outside of the city limits. It just proved not to work for us.
8: Yeah.
9: But Birch Point came from an area on our property. And that, again, as I said, you know, it doesn't say in the name, this is milk sugars, but we didn't necessarily want it to say that either, because we knew we needed some flexibility in the future. So we were excited from that perspective.
8: Well, with having that brand, that's just kind of, it's a great image. It's doesn't necessarily say what you are, kind of leave that little bit of mystery.
9: Right.
8: What kind of things are you guys thinking you want to do in the future? Because I mean, sky's the limit.
9: Right. We have what is called a rectifier license. And I don't know, do you want to explain what that means?
10: Basically, at the state and federal level, you can have a manufacturer's license or a rectifier's license. Manufacturer license, you know, explains itself. You're able to produce spirits. The rectifier allows you to purchase from other distillers in bulk, and then you can either blend, additionally age, mix, and go that route. which that is an option we did because, you know, we're in Wisconsin. So the old fashioned is the drink of choice,
9: yep,
10: whether it be brandy or whiskey. And it allowed us to purchase whiskey from another distiller and then be able to bottle it under our brand.
9: But the brandy, we were able to purchase wine from a local vineyard branches. That's just basically down the street from the distillery. And we had actually distilled the wine and made brandy a year ago, I think it was.
10: Last October when it went into barrels.
9: Yep. So we barreled brandy last October, and this October we'll be launching our brandy. Yeah. Now that is actually distilled. The whiskey will not be distilled. And, but you know, we recognize the need for a full portfolio of spirits in our cocktail room.
8: Yeah.
9: And that the rectifier's license gives us that flexibility to do so. And we are, you know, very transparent. We didn't distill this, but we have the opportunity to put it in our own bottle and share a portfolio of products with our consumer.
8: Well, that's pretty cool. Well, we got to talk a little bit about this brandy because according to your Facebook, it's being released on October 3rd. So a couple days from now.
9: Actually, we're going to have to correct our Facebook because Scott has made an announcement that it's actually launching on the 2nd. So lack of communication between the two of us.
10: Me not knowing the difference between a Friday and a Saturday.
9: So the first weekend in October, we will have brandy released, which we're excited for because as you know, old fashions are the drink of choice in Wisconsin. And so you have to definitely have a brandy. Technically, it's not a full brandy. It's an immature brandy because it hasn't been aged for 2 years, but we pulled some out of the barrels not too long ago and tried it, and it's actually really good. So we're excited for it.
10: Yeah, it's ready. We don't need to let it age any longer.
8: So since you guys are going to have the brandy, does that mean that in the cocktail room, you're going to have some old fashions to choose from that weekend?
9: Absolutely. In our cocktail room, we have a signature menu, which has many, many choices on it. And then we tend to do, we started with February and then we did March and then we did like April, May. And so we just are finishing up our summer cocktail menu and we're going into fall effective the first weekend in September. And then in October, we will bring on the old fashioned. We've got a sidecar that can be made with gin or brandy. We're very flexible in the cocktail room. We might say different drinks are made specifically with a spirit, but if someone comes in and says, I really want this cocktail, like right now, one of our summer cocktails, which has become our number one overnight, is the Blackberry Bandit. And the Blackberry Bandit is made with gin. And so if somebody wanted us to make that with brandy or a whiskey or vodka, we absolutely can change it up. So we're happy to do that. And it really gives flexibility to our customers who like certain spirits, but they like certain drinks too. So it kind of gives them the choice.
8: Well, I think we got to talk about this Blackberry Bandit because if it's so popular,
9: that's right.
8: We got to know what's in it.
9: Yeah. So the Blackberry Bandit is a beautiful blackberry syrup. And then it has muddled limes, the syrup. It has gin, and then it's topped off with ginger beer. So it's very clean, very refreshing, very popular. So we are adding it to our signature list effective September. So
8: that's going to be a year round. Yep.
9: That is going to be, we're pulling one of our lower moving items that really is more of a fall flavor off and putting a fall cocktail it's an apple. It's called Maple's Orchard and it's kind of an apple cider drink that we've had year round. It's okay. A lot of people like having that, but it's really more of a fall cocktail and we'll have an apple cider drink in the fall.
8: Well, I'm looking forward to that. I'm going to have to make a trip to Westby,
9: yes,
8: guys.
9: You are. That would be fun.
8: In theory, I know how to get to Westby, you know, just hop on the highway.
9: It's not too far from here. I think it took us 35 minutes to get here.
8: Yeah, I know it's not very far, but it's like, I feel like I never have any actual reason to go that direction.
9: Well,
8: now I do.
9: Now you do. And on Saturdays, you can do some, I would say, distilling / vineyard winery hopping. And we have a lot of people that do that. They'll come to Branch. If they're coming up 14, they usually hit Branches Winery. They may go to Vernon Vineyards from there, or they come to us. They may then end up at St. Mary's Distillery. And then Alchemy is a brew house. Mm-hmm. And they're, now that's on 27. And then they go, you know, hit 27 to Sparta and back. So it's kind of a loop.
8: Yeah.
9: But a lot of people do some hopping and it's kind of fun.
8: See, now we just got to find a way to mix some cheese curds in the mix. Something to help soak up some of that alcohol.
9: Well, we actually have lately added the Hidden Springs Creamery. They have several cheeses and we're working on a charcuterie, build your own, cut your own charcuterie board for September. But right now we offer their spreadable cheese with some nice crackers as well. And then our Bloody Mary bar has the cheese from Nordic Creamery on it, representing the cow, goat, and sheep. So we do have some cheese. Cheese curds, no. And I've been asked about cheese curds, but they don't stay fresh for very long. So we tend to go with the cheese that both of the creameries we use.
8: Yeah.
9: Yeah.
8: See, I'm just going to have to go and hit up a nice distillery tour.
9: Go.
8: And then I'll go hit up a creamery tour.
9: There you go. Yeah. Get some cheese curds while you do that.
8: Absolutely.
9: Yeah.
8: I have had cheese curds when they're like, they just got done making them.
9: Those are the best.
8: Oh, so good.
11: Yeah.
8: All right. Well, we got to take our next break. But when we come back, we are learning about the process. Scott's going to tell us all about it. I can just see it in his eyes. He's like, I'm ready. But thanks to our sponsor, Midwest TV and Appliance, for making the show possible. Don't go anywhere. We'll be right back.
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12: Community leaders gathered for breakfast at UW La Crosse on Wednesday to hear from Chancellor James Beebe about the start of a new class year for the university. During a community forum, Beebe noted that fall enrollment is over 10,000 students. He called attention to programs that allow students to be active in the community.
13: We have our community engagement learning program where students go into the community as part of their classroom activity to engage with businesses, nonprofits, and do projects.
12: The chancellor says UWL needs more faculty for university classes and calls it a challenge to retain staff that may be recruited for jobs outside the area. A new type of flu shot is available for older adults this fall. In a briefing Wednesday with reporters, Wisconsin Chief Medical Officer Dr. Ryan Westergaard highlighted a new option for adults 50 and older, a brand new mRNA-based flu shot from Moderna called Fluceva.
14: The company Moderna has used that same platform to create a influenza vaccine, and the early data shows that it's pretty effective. There's some head-to-head data showing that it's even more effective than traditional vaccines for people age 50 years and older.
12: Westergaard also noted supply of the new flu shot may be limited depending on the pharmacy or clinic, so patients should call ahead. New charges involving child abuse and sexual misconduct with a child are being filed against a La Crosse County man waiting to be tried in a previous case. Kevin Arndt of West Salem had been scheduled for a court appearance on Wednesday, but prosecutors are still preparing a criminal complaint. Arndt and his wife were charged last year after authorities investigated incidents at their home. The Arndt trial is on the calendar for April. Charges have now been filed against an 18-year-old arrested this week after a traffic stop and police chase in La Crosse. Ryan Riles was pulled over for a traffic violation near the Viterbo campus on Tuesday. Riles reportedly took a handgun from his vehicle and ran from the scene. Judge Scott Horn set bond for Riles at $1,000 cash and scheduled a hearing for next week. I'm Brad Williams.
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8: And we are back on Clear Region Cooks again. I'm your host, Courtney. But as I tell you guys every week, you don't come to listen to me. You come because I have awesome guests on, like Stacy and Scott Kring, who are the owners of Birch Point Distillery in Westby. You guys want to know all about them and their process. I want to know about the process because you guys use milk sugar from sheep, cows, and goats to make your spirits. So, Scott, you got to walk us through this process because I have no idea how you take basically, you know, milk and turn it into gin.
10: All right. Well, it all, again, all starts with the creameries. They get their milk either from their farm or locally from other farmers and bring it in. And we've all heard Little Miss Muffet sitting on her tuffet eating her curds and whey. Well, the cheese company, they want the curds, but the whey is the byproduct of the cheese making. So for them, it's a waste material. And basically, I take my 275 gallon totes out to them and they have their large cheese vats and they ship the curds off to the side and pump the whey into the totes for me and put it on the trailer and off to the distillery I go with it. Then the first step that I've got to do is ultra filter it. The proteins and fats that remain in the milk will ultimately scald and burn and leave off flavors in the distillation process. So we have to remove those first, run it through the ultrafiltration, comes out, and it's unique. And I have show and tell jars for tour visitors that the raw whey, the ultra filtered whey. And at this step, there's still vitamin B12 in it. So mm-hmm. The ultra filtered milk actually now looks like Mountain Dew. It's a bright lime green color. So it's very unique. At that point, the sugar concentrations aren't high enough for a good fermentation and distillation. So the next step is ultimately a reverse osmosis where I'm going to pull water off of it and concentrate those sugars down. And on the milk side of things, when we talk sugar, it's actually lactose is a sugar.
8: Yeah.
10: But the yeast that we use doesn't like lactose. It's too big of a compound for it. So after I pull the water off and put it in the fermentation tank, I have to add lactase to the solution to break the lactose down into simpler sugars. At that point, then the yeast likes it and I can add the yeast to it, sits in the fermentation tank. So at this point, you know, to do the ultra filtration and the reverse osmosis, that's a day to a day and a half to do that. And then I get it in the fermentation tank. I let the yeast work on it for a week, 7 days at that point. I end up with around a 5%, I guess, quote, beer at that point. It's not a spirit yet. You've just fermented it. Then After that week, we're ready for distillation. Distillation is a two-step process in itself. The first time we run it through the still, we call it the stripping run. We're trying to get as much of that 5% out of the beer, for a lack of a better term, as we can. First time through, it's a pot still fermentation, just goes from the tank straight to the condenser. And it comes out roughly around a 40% alcohol mix. So in a 275 gallon tote, 200 gallons of it is water, 75 gallons of it is what we ferment. Then after the first stripping run, now I'm down to about 10 gallons. Ultimately, 10 gallons isn't enough to do a finish run on. So we combine multiple stripping runs to perform our finish run. And that is the point where we mentioned earlier that we have a blended mix of milking species. It generally gets blended after that stripping phase.
9: Okay.
10: Because at that point, it's the clear spirit, no color, no flavor at that point. We'll do multiple stripping runs again, then it'll go back into the still for the finish run. If you come visit us, you will see our equipment. We have the pot still. We call it the whiskey column, which is a four plate column. We use it for our brandies. Then the vodka column is a large 16 plate column. We have the gin basket, and then we have the condenser. Distillation in its simplest process is you're boiling a liquid. Alcohol evaporates at a lower temperature than water, so the alcohol evaporates first. It's not a perfect separation, so there's always some water to it. But at that point, vodka by definition has to come off the still at 95% alcohol concentration or 190 proof. Mm-hmm. So the vodka column is so tall because at each plate, there's a temperature gradient and a little more water condenses out of it. So by the time it reaches the top of the column, it's now at that 95% that's needed. The condenser ultimately turns the alcohol vapors back into a liquid, and then it comes out the other end of the still at that point. The other definition for vodka is that it has to be filtered. So again, at 190 proof, that's too much to put in a bottle. So we add water to it, then we filter it, and then ultimately get it to the right proof to be put into the bottles.
9: 195 proof would just be, it'd be like death in a bottle.
10: Yeah, exactly. It's very hot. You know, on the stripping runs, if you're familiar with the process and or you watch Moonshiners or any of those shows where they talk about the heads, hearts, tails, on the stripping run, you don't worry about any of those. You collect as much of the alcohol as you can. And then on the finish run, you do separate at that. Your smaller carbon compounds come out first because they've got the lowest evaporation point. So there is a, you know, the heads part of it is that first stuff that comes out that you don't want to include in the bottle. So there is kind of a finger taste test and smell test and everything as it's coming off the still. And yeah, at that 190 proof, it even just letting it drip on your finger and sticking your tongue on it, it'll wake you up in a hurry.
9: So I know at one point you said that, you know, you don't add the, you know, the flavors in whatever stage we were at. There was a lot of stages there. I should have taken notes next time. But I guess at what stage do you add in like any like flavorings that go in? Because obviously, you know, vodka and gin have very different flavor profiles.
10: Correct. Vodka, our vodka is just a straight vodka. We don't do a flavored vodka at this point. We've talked about it, but it's not not anything that we're pursuing at this point. So our vodka has no flavor to it at all. It's just straight vodka. The gin, there's two different processes in gin. One is a distilled gin where you actually put your ingredients in the still and you let the vapors pass through and it picks up its flavor that way. Or there's a compounded gin where you add the ingredients after distillation, which is ultimately what we do at Birch Point. The very first time I ran the still, I was kind of intimidated by the big tall column. So I just ran it through the shorter one. And ultimately, it did not reach the proof that it needed to be to call a vodka. So I couldn't bottle it as a vodka. And then, so I'm looking at this wonderful pot of spirits, but I can't do anything with it. So I had a gin recipe that I thought I would like, we would like. So ultimately, I just took the ingredients and I stuck them in the pot and let them soak like a tea.
8: Yeah.
10: Well, that's ultimately cool. I found out that was called a compounded gin. We ultimately submitted our formulas for it and got approval. And that is how we now make our gin, is a compounded gin where we take our ingredients after the vodka distillation, let them soak till it hits the flavor profile we're looking for. We pull it out. And then we're able to bottle it from there.
8: Well, so that's pretty cool.
10: The gin is that way. And I don't think we've mentioned, we do have an Aqua V that's coming out, which is a Scandinavian spirit, similar to gin, but different ingredients. That one, though, we put the ingredients in the still and let it catch flavors that way. So there's two different ways you can flavor, you know, however you want. You can either add your ingredients in the still, or you can add your ingredients after distillation.
8: Well, it's pretty cool that you have like both methods in place at your distillery.
10: Right.
8: All right. Well, we got to take our final break, but when we come back, I'm not sure what we'll talk about. I think we have some event stuff that you guys post on your Facebook we got to talk about. We always got to make sure people know where you are. So we'll figure out something to talk about. It'll be fine.
9: Sounds great.
10: Perfect.
8: All right. Thanks again to our sponsor, Midwest Heating Appliance, for making the show possible. We're going to take a break. We'll be right back.
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3: Lacrosse's official forecast.
4: Cloudy skies expected today with a chance for showers. High temperatures reach up to 67. Winds out of the northwest, 5 to 10 miles an hour. Partly cloudy tonight. Lows dip down to about 45. Daytime highs approaching 61 tomorrow. Mainly clear skies and dry Saturday and Sunday with highs in the mid-60s. Currently, it's 70 degrees.
8: I'm Clear Region Cooks. Again, I am Courtney, your host, and we have Stacey and Scott Kring, who are the owners of Birch Point Distillery in Westby. And before the break, we were talking about the process. And during the break, we were talking about the tasting. So we have to talk a little bit about your gin, because I had mentioned that some people don't like the flavor of gin. And Stacey told us, well, we make it differently. We should talk about the recipe. So I guess, how are you guys doing your gin differently than what normal people, I don't want to say normal people. That sounds so wrong.
10: Traditional gin.
8: Traditional gin. Thank you. You guys seem very normal.
9: We are. I would say that gin by definition has to have juniper berry, and it has to be the main ingredient in gin, but it doesn't have to be the only ingredient. And we have actually this weekend, somebody came in and said, I offered a taste of the vodka and the gin. And he came up and said, no, I had a bad experience of gin in college, and it was not good. And it's like kissing a Christmas tree. And I explained again, you know, that we have 7 other botanicals. I don't know that I can name them all right now on the spot, but the botanicals that we have really, it's complex in flavors, but it mellows out the juniper berry or that piney flavor. We have things like lavender and orange peel and, help me remember, cinnamon sticks and some other things like, angelic root and cardamom and something else, but
10: fennel.
9: Thank you. Cause the fennel is the one that most people taste at the back end of it, but it mellows out that piney gin taste. And I just have to chuckle because this weekend when he was very adamant about not liking gin and not wanting to try gin, by the end of the night, not only did he choose to drink his cocktails with gin, he actually bought a bottle and took it home with him. So I said, well, I've converted you. And he said, yes, you have. And that's the difference in our gin. Somebody called it a kind gin. We have on the label, it's a modern gin, where I think a woodland gin is more of the pine notes.
8: Yeah.
9: Right. But we probably should have rebranded it as a kind gin versus a modern gin. But that's the difference in our gin.
8: I love that because, like, I'm also one of those people. I do not like it if it tastes like a Christmas tree. And but if I'm told, like, oh, well, it's, you know, made differently, it's not the traditional approach, I'm going to try it.
9: Just to give it a try.
8: Yeah, right,
9: exactly. So we have, you know, there are several people that prefer the more crispness of that pine gin and what they're used to, but they still like our gin as well. So it's not like it's one or the other.
8: Yeah. It's one of those things where it's like different distillers make things different ways. There isn't one way for everything.
9: Great.
8: So it's definitely like our parents told us when we were kids, you got to try it. Just try it.
5: Just try it once.
9: Right. Yeah.
8: So, but we got to talk about just in general how your flavors are different, because obviously, you know, using that, you know, that whey, you know, that milk byproduct is going to taste a lot different than grain. Mm-hmm. So who wants to explain to me how it's different flavor profiles?
10: You probably got the better taster than me. It's always hard for me to explain it, but, a lot of times, especially with vodkas and stuff, a lot of people will pick up, you know, they traditional vodkas, there's a sense of a burn to it, or I call it a hot, where to me, ours has a sweet nose to it. It's very easy to inhale. You're not going to choke. On the tasting side, it almost, even though all the milk gets, you know, either fermented or taken out of it, it still has like a creamy mouthfeel to it. It doesn't burn. And then on the tasting side of it, it kind of hits several different ways. Some people call it a banana smell. Others kind of put it to a nutty smell or a sweetness to it. So it's really unique in that it just, the overall experience, both in the texture, the smell, and the taste, gives it something that you don't get starting with a grain.
0: Yeah, I would say I pick up a vanilla note at the end, but we don't add vanilla to it. So it's a sweeter, I say it's a sweeter, smoother vodka, and it really pairs well with the cocktails that we put it in. One of our top selling martinis right now is our espresso martini, and it just really blends well with the chocolate and the coffee and the vanilla that we have in that espresso martini. So it's definitely a good, it's a good vodka. It's a smooth vodka.
5: Yeah.
0: We've even had some people say, did you put any alcohol in this drink? And I don't know, that's a good thing and a bad thing, because you don't want them to be overserved. But it is, it's not an alcohol forward taste in our cocktails, which we prefer. And we do a lot of research and development on our cocktails to make sure that the gin, with all those ingredients that are in the gin, that it's able to blend well with the other flavors that we mix with a cocktail for that one. But both our vodka and our gin perform very well with the cocktails, what we have them in.
5: I kind of want to do like a side-by-side comparison, you know, have a, you know, maybe not do it in shot forms, because I feel like we get drunk very fast that way, but maybe right. Like sip of a traditional vodka, sip of your, you know, vodka, yeah. Mm-hmm. And just kind of be able to have that side-by-side comparison.
0: Sure.
10: Yeah.
0: It's not a bad idea.
5: There you go, guys. Next time you come in.
0: There you go.
10: We can bring a bottle of each.
5: But yeah, so it kind of sounds like it's a bit more smoother. Mm-hmm. Whereas, you know, some vodka when you're in, you know, college, you're buying like the cheapest stuff possible, and then you're comparing it to like rubbing alcohol.
0: Right.
5: It sounds like I don't have to worry about, you know, that extra sting, because your guys just have, it's smoother. It's, you know, a little sweeter. It's more balanced. So I feel like that is the way I want to go with a vodka.
0: Right. I mean, it still meets the definition or of standard of identity. Vodka has 80, it's 80 proof.
10: Bottled at 80 proof.
0: Yeah. And the gin is bottled at 90. So it's still
5: very alcoholic.
10: There's alcohol in it.
0: There is. Yes. So it's definitely at that. It gives you a punch, but it's very smooth. And Scott talked about the 17-foot column. So technically it's distilled 16, 17 times. Each plate is one process of distillation. So that's what makes it very smooth, pulling out all of the different minerals.
5: Yeah. Side-by-side comparisons, what we're going to do. All right. But we only have a couple more minutes, so let's touch on a couple of the other things that you do. We obviously talked about, you know, we can do tours and there's a tasting, but you guys also do private events.
0: We do. We have, we've done several this summer, which has been a lot of fun. We are open Friday, Saturday, and Sunday, which leaves the rest of the week for private events. So we tend to do them when we're not open. And we'll do those on whatever evening. We've had food trucks brought in for the private events. We've done board meetings. We've had celebrations. We've even done a morning after a wedding Bloody Mary bar. So we can be very flexible. Typically, we have the opportunity for whoever to rent out the whole cocktail room. We can also offer tours in that as well. So very flexible. One of the things that I'll bring up is that we do not have a kitchen, and that was intentional. We do have snacks, frozen pizzas. We have a pizza oven. We have cheeses. But that gives us the opportunity to support local food trucks. So we always welcome private events if they want to. We can help them with a caterer. That way they have some really good food from other people that are experts in actually making food versus us that are the experts in the cocktails.
5: That's awesome. And there's so many good food trucks in the area. Like, yeah. Even with the show, I've discovered more of them. Like, and every year there's even more.
0: Yeah. Right.
9: Yes. So that's opportunity.
5: Well, that, and, you know, it also gives like a food truck, like kind of the opportunity to be like, oh, I'm going to be at this place, this distillery. Mm-hmm. What kind of cocktails do they have? Maybe I'll, you know, put some stuff on the menu specific to go with the cocktails. Mm-hmm. So it kind of gives them that little bit of creative freedom, too.
9: Sure.
5: Yep. Love that. All right. Well, we are just about out of time. So let's remind people where you're located and where they can find more information about you guys.
10: We are located in the Westby Business Park. And as Stacy mentioned, we are open Friday, Saturday, and Sunday. And I forgot the second part of that.
9: We're right off the highway on 27. So coming right outside of Westby. And you will definitely see the building. So it's easy to see from the road Friday, Saturday, Sunday. And actually in December, we will be open on Wednesdays.
5: Oh, nice. All right. And they can find you guys on Facebook. You guys have a website.
9: Yes. Instagram as well.
5: And
10: birchpointdistillery.com.
5: There we go. All right. Well, we are out of time this week. Did you guys have fun?
9: We did have fun.
10: Thank you,
5: Courtney. You going to come back?
9: Absolutely.
5: All right. Next time we're going to have those drinks. We're going to.
9: Sounds good.
5: We'll set up a little bar. It'll be great. The Cool Region Cooks After Hours. All right. Well, thanks again to our sponsor, Midwest Heating Appliance, for making the show possible. If you'd like to be on Cooley Region Cooks, send me an email, cooleycooks@wismnews.com. Otherwise, if you'd like to listen to this episode again, I highly recommend a notepad for taking down all of those notes in the distilling process. But you can listen to this and all of our past episodes wherever you stream podcasts. I'll be back next week with another new guest. Otherwise, let's go discover something new and have some fun in the kitchen, guys.
9: Thanks, Courtney.
10: Thank you.

0: Cornell rape case. Buck, this is another social media firestorm that is getting, many people have gotten just a tiny pinprick of the actual data involved in this case and the actual facts. I am really well versed on this now. And my goodness, this is just another example of a runaway story that isn't remotely reflective of the truth. So we can tease. That's what you call a tease in the business, Buck. I'm going to tee off on this.
1: Get your popcorn. As I think you should.
0: In the meantime, if you're sitting there on Thursday and you're going to be staying up for the awesome Atlanta Braves to take on the hated Philadelphia Phillies tonight, you might be thinking to yourself, or maybe you stayed up last night to watch the Cubs play against the Padres and you're a little bit bleary-eyed this morning. You might be thinking to yourself, I could use a little bit more energy in my life. 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
13: 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We're located in the Social Security Building, downtown La Crosse. 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

0: Welcome back in, Clay and Buck. Appreciate all of you hanging out with us as we move closer and closer to the midterms. Buck, I was telling you that I'm beginning to feel like the Democrat wave has peaked and the Republican spending is starting to really kind of push back the tide. We'll see how high it can go. I still think the House is going to be difficult, but I'm feeling better and better about remaining in control of the Senate. And given the fact that there will be a ton of vacancies on the Senate side, it is feels to me like something very good that we will be able to maintain control of the Senate if what I see these trend lines continue.
1: Yeah, I feel good about the Senate for Republicans. I've even seen some polling that is encouraging for Susan Collins, for example. So I think things are going to trend the right direction in some of the key Senate races. But I also think that, you know, the situation can change very rapidly and we have to run through the tape, as they say, all the political cliches every election time. It's going to come down to turnout. You know, it's going to turn come out and come down to who wants it more. Who puts more points on the board, Clay? That's who's going to win. So this is where we are at this stage of the midterms. It's underway. The narratives are out there. The spending on TV. You know, since I was in, I was in Virginia recently, Clay. Obviously, I was with you in D.C., but I was in Virginia. And it's just this thing. One of the TVs was on, the house I was in, and it was just constant political ads.
0: Oh, yeah.
1: Because Virginia's a state that's, you know, in play.
0: I'm telling you, Buck, I pretty much only watch sports. Every commercial break during my sporting events is all political ads now. Because I assume that Republicans are targeting men in huge numbers, and you can't get men in huge numbers without targeting sports overwhelmingly.
1: I just also love how there really is this formula, like the attack ads. It must work because they all do more or less the same thing, which they're like, some people like puppies, babies, and ice cream. Not this jerk. Big red X across his face. He thinks puppies smell bad and babies are too loud. He also wants to take all your money, lock up your grandma, and do terrible, terrible things to you. Do not vote. You know what I mean? Like yeah, every ad. That's really.
0: It's amazing.
1: It's never like Bill 725, you know, he voted against this for raising your taxes. And I think that's bad for the overall economy. It's like, he is anti-puppies and ice cream.
0: This is why I think everybody knowing who you are, this is why the attack ads didn't work on Trump. That's one of the funniest things. The Kamala attack ads, they tested and they actually helped Trump.
1: Oh, yeah.
0: So they had to start pulling them off the air. That's when you know you're in a good spot politically, where even the attack ads are working in your favor. Look, you know the International Fellowship of Christians and Jews. They're the nonprofit organization standing alongside the Jewish population in Israel throughout the world. They offer assistance to those in need, particularly the vulnerable that often get overlooked. They were in Israel 3 years ago when Hamas attacked. And a year later, I joined them on the ground and saw the work firsthand. I also saw, sadly, the aftermath of exactly what the Hamas terrorists did. It's hard to even put into words the brutality of that day when 1,200 people lost their lives, 250 were kidnapped. Next Wednesday, on the anniversary of those attacks, you'll see thousands of Israeli flags on display in solidarity. 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
2: Lacrosse's official forecast.
11: Slight chance for showers this afternoon. Otherwise, overcast skies. High of 66. Northwest winds 5 to 10 miles an hour. Lows dip down to about 45 tonight. Partly cloudy. High of 61 tomorrow. Ample sunshine expected. Dry Saturday and Sunday under mainly sunny skies with highs in the mid-60s. Currently 70.
12: 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Including the astrology of the current grid.
13: Lewis Hamilton, Capricorn Sun, Cancer Moon. Wouldn't you know it, Michael Schumacher is also a Capricorn Sun, Cancer Moon.
12: The story of the sport's most consequential driver strike.
13: We have one man who, upon hearing that he was going to be fired, freaked out and apparently climbed out the window of the bathroom.
12: And was Daniel Ricciardo's illustrious F1 career a success story, a cautionary tale, or some combination of both?
14: He started getting all this attention, and he maybe started to think, I'm bigger than this. I'm better.
12: And plenty of other mishaps, scandals, and sagas that have made Formula One a delightful, decadent dumpster fire for more than 75 years. 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

0: squad personally. I know this is a macabre debate to have. Like, this is pretty.
1: When we come back, we should talk about this more, because the entire purpose of a public execution is for the execution to be in public, not behind closed doors, not trying to shield people in many ways.
0: Should have to do this in a way where people know, where people see, where I think to me, it's actually much more, if you're worried about these things and about things, you know, being done out of public view, it's much more sinister to me. It's much more something you'd see in the Soviet Union, where you're in some dark room no one's allowed to see and they kill you.
1: This is why public executions were a thing, because people were being killed in prisons outside the scope of law, and they wanted people to be able to see them. And also because the goal of public execution is to make a statement from the state perspective, whether you agree or disagree with it in terms of public execution. The goal is to say the state finds this behavior heinous and believes that these consequences should be so significant that you no longer deserve to live. And so we'll talk about this some more, too.
0: Born on America's darkest day of September 11th, the Tunnel to Towers Foundation has been helping America's heroes ever since. Heroes like United States Army Sergeant Mario Nelson. Sergeant Nelson served in the National Guard and volunteered at Ground Zero after the 9/11 attacks. Later, Mario enlisted full-time in the Army and was deployed to Iraq. Mario made the ultimate sacrifice when he was killed by a rocket-propelled grenade. In this 25th anniversary year of 9/11, we continue to honor the cost of service and the enduring legacy of those who gave everything for our freedom. 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
0: Welcome back in here to Clay and Buck. You know, Clay, we're talking about this botched execution in Tennessee. You know, there are, I think, five states that still have firing squad as an option. And I just think that that, in every sense, makes the most sense. It's the most efficient. It's definitely going to get the result that is sought in an execution. And we certainly can conduct it. It's not, you know, they have this problem now. It's pentobarbital, I think, is the substance they use in lethal injections. They can't find it because no one wants to make it. And there's all these other problems that come up with it. So do you agree with me? I know this is a very, you know, we're not, I understand this is a very serious thing. We're not picking food off of a Chinese menu. But I think that if we're going to have the death penalty in this country, it should just be, the first option should just be firing squad.
1: You get to pick, right? Is that the standard in most states? Didn't a guy pick the firing squad recently in South Carolina?
0: I mean, so again,
1: I feel like a guy in South Carolina recently picked the firing squad and people were surprised.
0: I mean, because you put yourself in situations, law enforcement, you could get shot in the line of duty. Military, you could get shot in a situation. I'm saying, you know, no one's ever like, I'm taking a risk where I might end up in a gas chamber, really. You know, that's not a thing. Right. So just to me, it strikes me that we're already living in a world where the possibility, you know, where I just think it's the least barbaric. If you're going to think that all executions are barbaric, I think a firing squad is the least barbaric version of it.
1: Well, I just don't know what happens now. So they weren't able to do the scheduled execution. Then they took her to a hospital. Yeah. For those of you who don't know, Tennessee, you had a woman that was being executed and they had issues with the drugs that they put in. And it didn't
0: this is a
1: it.
0: Huge win for the anti-death penalty crowd, by
1: Correct.
0: The way. Huge. Huge.
1: Correct.
0: I mean, I bet money is flowing into all the NGOs. And by the way, that's a legitimate. I don't disparage people that oppose the death penalty at all. The Catholic Church certainly opposes the death penalty. I'm a Catholic. But I'm just saying this is a huge win for the people. Or, you know, huge point in the direction of those who are anti-death penalty. So that's also a part of the discussion, to be sure. 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
15: For WIZMnews.com, I'm Brad Williams. A missing 5-year-old child and his mother have been found safe. The Juneau County Sheriff's Office says the boy, Atlas Kleiser, and his mother, Carrie Murphy, were located Thursday morning and are safe. Murphy had been ordered by a court to turn Atlas over to his father in New Lisbon on Wednesday, prompting a missing person alert. The two reportedly had been spotted at a home in Rusk County on Wednesday, and they left before police arrived. Calling attention to household violence in the community is the goal of a display in the lobby of La Crosse City Hall, marking Domestic Violence Awareness Month. As part of what's called the Clothesline Project, a table display features shirts and other clothing with handwritten messages by children and adults, such as, "Daddy, you hurt my mommy." The state of Wisconsin said that it's now taking applications for energy assistance for the upcoming heating season. Wisconsin estimates some 170,000 homes will request help this year in paying energy bills, with the average heating benefit of just over $440. Eligibility is based on household income, size, and the home's energy costs. Residents may be eligible if the gross household income is 60% of the state median income level or less. New charges involving child abuse and sexual misconduct with a child are being filed against a La Crosse County man waiting to be tried in a previous case. Kevin Arndt of West Salem had been scheduled for a court appearance on Wednesday. Prosecutors were still preparing a criminal complaint. Arndt is now expected to be charged today and is being held without bond in the county jail. A new type of flu shot is available for older adults this fall. In a briefing Wednesday with reporters, Wisconsin's chief medical officer, Dr. Ryan Westergaard, highlighted a new option for older adults, a vaccine called Fluceva.
16: The company Moderna has used that same platform to create a influenza vaccine, and the early data shows that it's pretty effective. There's some head-to-head data showing that it's even more effective than traditional vaccines for people age 50 years and older.
15: Westergaard also noted supply of the new mRNA flu shot may be limited depending on the pharmacy or clinic, so patients should call ahead. A statewide program centered on energy efficiency and renewable resources honors a local business and a school district for their efforts. At a special event with Governor Tony Evers earlier this week, the school district of La Crosse and Quick Trip were recognized as energy efficiency champions by Focus on Energy. The group said that the district has saved more than $10 million in energy costs in the past 20 years through the work they've done at their buildings. And Quick Trip's efforts include solar panels and EV charging stations. Focus on Energy is funded by the state's utilities and cooperatives. For WIZM, I'm Brad Williams.
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3: La Crosse's official forecast.
24: Cloudy skies expected this afternoon with a slight chance of rain showers. High temperatures reach up to 70. Winds out of the northwest, 5 to 10 miles an hour. 44 tonight, partly cloudy. High temperatures reach up to 61. Tomorrow, bright sunshine expected. Mainly clear skies and dry. Saturday and Sunday with highs in the mid-60s. Currently, it's 67 degrees.
1: Tons of reaction rolling in to both our discussion about the botched execution in Tennessee and also to the Cornell rape case. Should we go to phone lines, Buck, and get some of these suggestions? You said you want the firing squad. Marsha Blackburn, who is going to be the next governor from Tennessee, said she wants to bring back the electric chair. JR in Naples, fire away.
25: I was just saying we should just get a tall tree and a short rope and save the money and continue to reuse the rope. I'm sure.
1: Go back to hanging. Yeah, thank you for the call. Thank you for the call.
0: Hanging is like I understand this. People are going to say, oh, there's a way you can do it where someone snaps their neck and it's immediate. And essentially, like, I think all consciousness goes and the person's effectively dead right away. But sometimes that doesn't happen. And sometimes then you have a slow asphyxiation, which is not a good way to go.
1: Buck, I'm going to blow your mind. Did you know that back in the day when the French debuted the guillotine during the French Revolution, that when your head is chopped off, you can still see for a short period of time and your brain is still functional because of the blood. So when they hold your head up without your body there, you can be conscious of the fact that that occurred. Do you know that?
0: Is that true? I know that the eyes can move and stuff, but I thought that was like a reflex after, like a chicken with its head removed.
1: Well, I guess technically to know 1,000,000,000%, since everybody is dead who has their head chopped off. But the reports are that basically the head continues to live for a very short period of time after your head is chopped off.
0: I believe it was a doctor who came up with the guillotine. Well, and the idea was that it was humane. That correct. Was a nice way to do it.
1: One of the best ways, most flawless ways to go was because it replaced the chopper, right?
0: Like which, the axe. Which people would think about this. I actually have a book that I read, which is a fascinating book. It was written by, I think he's actually a Tennessee-based professor and historian, Clay. I forget the guy's name, but it's called The Faithful Executioner. And it's about I've read the book a while ago. I think it was late 16th century German executioner who was paid by it wasn't Bavaria, but something like them, you know, the municipality of Bavaria to conduct, by the way, not just executions, but also torture and execution on behalf of the state. But the list of things you could get executed for would shock people too. Faking coins. So if you were messing with currency,
1: the king's treasury, yeah,
0: they would execute you for that. Obviously witchcraft, and I talked to you about there's a whole. Germany was the epicenter of witchcraft. Thousands, really over tens of thousands of women, mostly burned at the stake. By the way, cutting their head off was considered sorry guys, this is a really bleak day, but this is all true. Cutting their head off was considered the lesser punishment for a witch
1: because it's rapid
0: instead of because it's rapid, exactly.
1: But which this is guy why you want the best executioner, which I'm sure this guy, like sometimes you
0: so
1: would
0: you
1: pick
0: would pay
1: a guy.
0: Him.
1: So, yeah.
0: You would, Clay, you would tip your executioner in advance so that he would make it quick and easy for you and not kind of miss a little bit. That is
1: sometimes
0: a real
1: they had to
0: thing.
1: Do it. Sometimes they had to do it 2, 3, or 4 times to
0: yes.
1: get the head off.
0: So you really wanted like that executioner clean. To be good at his job, and you were yeah. there was even a, you know, hey, man, please, here you go. Here's a little extra. Make it quick and painless. So that was and by the way, they call it the faithful execution. This guy had a family. He was a Christian. He was, you know, he was this was his job, is to go around and lop people's heads off. It was a real thing. Anyway, it was also kind of considered, though, even then well. The book, The Faithful Executioner, go get it. You guys will, those are interested, it's good. What other calls we got?
1: Mary in Connecticut. Mary, you want to weigh in on the Cornell situation?
2: I do. I don't know how you can make any kind of viable argument in defense of these boys.
1: Well, hold on. Do you mean morally or do you mean legally? Because there's a difference.
2: That's a fine line in this particular case.
1: I don't think so. Hold on. Let me explain. Hold on. Well, let me explain why I think that's a significant difference. You can say, okay. I don't agree with what the boys did, the men in the fraternity house, like engaging right. in group sex with a girl, all those things, right? But there's a difference between I disagree with your behavior and you belong in prison potentially for decades, right? Like, I think there's a 0% chance that these guys belong in prison for decades legally. I think you can make a strong argument morally. They made a poor choice. But to me, there's a very big difference between what is moral and what is legal. And the criminal code is directly focused on what is and is not illegal.
0: Let's hear from Mary. Well, Mary, though. So what's your point on this? Go ahead. You've heard kind of Clay and I agree on this, but I'll let you talk it out. Go for it.
2: Well, okay. He's talking like a lawyer. I get that. I think it's a fine line.
0: He is a lawyer.
2: These boys will not go to jail. These boys should be punished. I think it's less about the girl. The girl, these are not grown-ups. These are children in my book. I have sons. I said to my sons, if you came upon this, what would you better do something. Get the girl out of there. Call the cops. I don't know enough about the law. You find somebody drunk, incapacitated, a young woman, so you get to jump on her and call
1: the
2: president?
1: Hold on. Okay. Everybody was drinking. Everybody was doing drugs. She asked the boys to do drugs off of her naked body, and she did drugs off of their naked body.
2: I don't care.
1: Said she consented
2: to me, that does not matter. That does not matter. That is not the point. The point
1: okay,
2: is
1: wait, hold on.
2: This is a young woman. They
1: so why? No, hold on.
2: I don't care. I mean, to me,
1: okay,
2: that
1: so Mary,
2: girl is compliant, but it doesn't give these seven guys to put the call out. And all this, you know,
1: okay,
2: the guys
1: Mary, let me flip
2: that.
1: It. Let me flip okay. it. A boy is in the sorority house. Girls are saying, do drugs off of me. And he has sex with multiple sorority girls. He is doing drugs. He's drunk. And then 2 years later, he sues and says, they raped me. They took advantage of me. They were sending messages saying, hey, there's a guy here. He's sleeping with anybody. Would you support that guy filing that lawsuit?
2: 100%. It comes down to humanity.
1: Okay.
2: You know, we expect people to be human. We don't expect people to be animals. And again, the whole dupe rape case, my boys are very young, and I did say to them, and people are like, you shouldn't say this to your sons, when they bring in the strippers, get out of the party. And if someone needs help, you get them out of the party.
0: But by the way, you're right. Friends? You're right about your advice, man. Thank you for calling in. We appreciate you. Appreciate you sharing your opinion, Mary, in Connecticut. Clay, she's right morally and ethically, and this is the thing, we agreed with her on that. I mean, I agree that, you know, this is a phrase that sometimes in certain contexts, like in pop culture, they'll ridicule, like the nerdy guy will be at the strip club, people are like, but this is somebody's daughter. No, it's true, it is somebody's daughter, and this was somebody's daughter, and these guys engaged in this should have thought, you know, it wasn't one guy with one girl, and, you know, maybe they had feelings for each other, they did some drugs and things got, you know. And you can discuss how you feel about the ethics of that situation. There is no situation in which seven guys having sex with a girl who's doing drugs is ethical, moral, decent, upright, and something that shouldn't be condemned. Okay, in my opinion. I mean, again, a moral question, but there's no world in which seven guys have sex with one girl. That's okay. It's not okay. But to Clay's point,
1: by the way,
0: it's not.
1: remotely enjoyable? Like, that seems weird to me to want to, like, just personally, right? Like, it seems very strange to me, but.
0: Yeah, I mean, that also, I think, is true, but that is different than it is criminal. And to the point about, oh, but she had done some drugs, she chose to do drugs. If a woman can come around after saying, first of all, that she consented to the drugs and she initially consented to the sex after the fact, not even during, after the fact, what you've done is you've opened up legally the ability of anyone who is angry and wants to even the score with a man. And this does happen. I'm not saying it is all the time, but we've cited the Duke Lacrosse case. We have cited times where this has been the factual reality. You leave the door wide open for somebody to come back and say, well, actually, I was raped. And now that person has to be arrested, prosecuted, their life ruined, and maybe they spend a really long time in prison. And the law cannot do that and be considered just.
1: I agree with all that. I would also add this, and this is, sometimes people say I'm controversial for this opinion. Go figure. We should do away with rape shield laws. You should not be able to accuse someone of rape and not have your name public, and everybody that you accuse is immediately made public. I just don't agree with it. I think it's antiquated. Look, if someone rapes you, they should go to prison for the rest of their lives. And you being a victim of rape, it isn't 1940 anymore. You're not scarlet lettered like you might have been 100 years ago. But I also think that the rape shield laws, which were initially put in place because there was concern women wouldn't come forward, I think in this day and age, they actually encourage people to sometimes file cases just to get the guys in trouble. Because once your name goes out, Buck, here's the truth. Every guy that has ever been accused of rape, his name, when you Google it, for the rest of their life, it's there, even if they didn't do it.
0: Yeah.
1: And look, there's a difference. I respect Mary's call, but to me, there's a big difference between morally, is this right? Did you sin? Are you a just person? And do you deserve to spend decades in prison? That's a huge difference to me.
0: I would say in this case, I would expand that out. I agree, but I would expand it to, is it moral can be for some people, well, you know, they're not married and this is, this is fornication and that's a moral argument. This goes beyond that to, this is grotesque, right? You might think two individuals getting really drunk who don't know each other having sex is a bad idea and you think it's unethical. That's one level, right? Maybe wherever on the scale. Seven guys having sex with a girl who is clearly intoxicated, and also the way they were texting about her. I mean, the level of sort of lack of human compassion and disrespect for another human being in this. I know people, and now just to be clear, there are some sort of ultra feminist leftist types who might say, the ones who say that sex work is real work, they might say, no, this is actually fine. You will have that too, meaning that if she consented, there's nothing wrong with what she did. I do not take that position. Clay does not take that position. But ethically, they say if she consented. But on the legal part of this, we have to have a standard that is fair to both the accused and the accuser for how you can adjudicate this. And to me, Clay, I have seen nothing based on, you know, I shouldn't say I've seen nothing. The overwhelming preponderance of the evidence so far supports the prosecutor's decision not to charge this case.
1: Look, yes, I agree. And I would also add this. I also think this ties in with the Trump allegations that were brought by E. Jean Carroll. This is also why statutes of limitation should matter in a big way. It's almost impossible to defend yourself from something that happened years ago.
0: You were at a fraternity party 30 years ago. There was a girl who was there. You haven't seen her since. But she decides that you're a risk to abortion because you might be on the Supreme Court, and she says you raped her. How do you disprove that?
1: It's impossible.
0: How do you defend yourself against that?
1: That's what they did
0: to Brett Kavanaugh. By the way, it was even worse than that because he wasn't even at a fraternity party. I don't think she was even in the same house as him, but that's a separate issue.
1: Yes, but also this is why statutes of limitation exist. Sometimes, I know it's crazy, people before us were actually kind of smart in the way that they set up rules, and tearing them down willy-nilly because somebody's upset on social media, is not the way to bring justice. By the way, we got a ton of people who still want to weigh in on the executions as well. A lot of good calls. I'm sure we're going to get.
0: Oh, good. Real quick, Clay, that book, The Faithful Executioner, a Vanderbilt University historian.
1: Oh, so, there you go.
0: I knew it was. I remembered it was Tennessee, but yeah, he was actually the guy. I'll give him a shout out because I enjoyed the book. Now, of course, I just made it disappear. I'll tell you later, but it's a good book.
1: It is kind of crazy, isn't it, that you would tip your executioner so that you would hope that he would be great at chopping your head off as quickly and without
0: Joel Harrington.
1: Pain.
0: Joel Harrington of Vanderbilt University, 2013 book. Anyway, there you go.
1: Joel Harrington. All right. Look, I've got a pick for you. Thursday night football. I am on, believe it or not, the Browns, who are hosting the Steelers tonight. And I'm also on the over. Both teams have been scoring a little bit more maybe than you would anticipate. This will be up in the tab with popular bets at hardrock.bet/clay. hardrock.bet/clay. And if you are right now in the state of Ohio where this game is going to be played, or if you're in Tennessee, Virginia, New Jersey, Michigan, Indiana, Illinois, Colorado, Arizona, and also the state of Florida, you can get $100 when you play $5. Again, I'm on the Browns and I am on the over in tonight's game. And you can go play along with me. 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This is a fantastic company with great relationships all over the state of Florida. 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
3: 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More is coming up just the way you'd expect it. 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

0: Welcome back in, Clay and Buck. We are rolling through the Thursday edition of the program.
1: See, I always thought Metallica was a little too dark for hype song, by the way. 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And I never forgot that.
0: 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Sometimes the ideas here are unexpected, such as Peter in Petaluma, California. What you got for us, Peter?
2: Hey there. So you guys were talking earlier about the death penalty cases and all that. And my idea was that these death penalty, these executions, I should say, they should put them on pay-per-view. Instead of just having them where they're behind a curtain, put them on pay-per-view. Charge $20 a viewer and then give the money to
0: Peter,
2: maybe the school.
0: Buck, I bet you have seen this. You remember the back in the day, the DVDs and the VCRs, Faces of Death?
3: Yeah. I do.
0: The dark, dark era. Peter, I appreciate the call. I don't know if that's a great idea. Daryl in Omaha, Nebraska.
1: We don't, just real quick, we don't want to do the thing, like, this isn't the French Revolution where the angry mob is like throwing, you know, refuse at the person on their way to the guillotine. Like, we're not barbarians. Go ahead.
0: Daryl in Omaha, Nebraska, you say you've witnessed two executions.
4: Yeah, actually, I think the pro-lethal injection factions are really anti-death penalty. There's the lack of drugs, the shelf life, the shipping across state lines, as you've discussed, finding the vein. And then we have problems like we did yesterday. The Good Wife actually had an episode on it. Years ago, I was in a press pool for two executions in the state of Virginia, and I can tell you that it is very clean and very quick. They hit them with two shocks. The first one put the person unconscious immediately. There was no dramatic thing of having them strapped to a gurney, none of that kind of stuff. The second one, a charge, they were already, as I say, unconscious. The second charge actually then completed the death. And it was very swift. It was very clean. And there was no drama with it at all.
0: Thank you. What I'm squeamish about with the death penalty, Buck, is wrongful conviction.
1: That's always what
0: this is the lawyer in me. We do have wrongful convictions. That makes me squeamish. When we know that they did it, I want to do it instantaneously and just be done with it.
1: You'd be surprised how much data a car transmits these days. A guy just trying to renew his auto insurance found out the hard way his insurance jumped more than 20%. 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
7: For WYZMnews.com, I'm Brad Williams. A statewide missing endangered person alert is out for a 5-year-old child who is believed to be with his mother who fled on Wednesday. Missing is Atlas M. Kleiser. His mother, Carrie Murphy, failed to turn him over to his father in New Lisbon yesterday morning. A flock camera in Jackson County instead captured her vehicle heading away from Juneau County. A search of a Russ County home later that night also failed to find the mother and child. Murphy has ties to Monroe, Juneau, Sawyer, and Russ counties. Calling attention to household violence in the community is the goal of a display in the lobby of La Crosse City Hall, marking Domestic Violence Awareness Month. As part of what's called the Clothesline Project, a table display features shirts and other clothing with handwritten messages by children and adults, such as, "Daddy, you hurt my mommy." The state of Wisconsin said that it's now taking applications for energy assistance for the upcoming heating season. Wisconsin estimates some 170,000 homes will request help this year in paying energy bills, with the average heating benefit of just over $440. Eligibility is based on household income, size, and the home's energy costs. Residents may be eligible if the gross household income is 60% of the state median income level or less. I'm Brad Williams.
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5: La Crosse's official forecast.
17: Cloudy skies this afternoon with a slight chance for showers. Highs around 68. Winds out of the north, 5 to 10 miles an hour. Lows dip down to about 44 tonight. Bright sunshine expected tomorrow. Daytime highs approaching 61. Mainly sunny skies and dry Saturday and Sunday with highs in the mid-60s. Right now, 68.

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17: 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Exclusive interview with J.D. Vance. You don't want to miss that. It'll be 9 o'clock tonight. Sean and the vice president on the Fox News channel. 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You'll love Pure Talk. Hey, Mark Simone here for Sean Hannity. Let's take some calls. Oh, my goodness. Let's go all the way to Alaska and talk to Gary. Gary, welcome to the Sean Hannity Show.
4: Well, thank you for taking my call. I'd like to talk about AI.
17: Well, before you get to that, what's the temperature right now in Alaska?
4: It's 34 degrees.
17: Oh, and what time does it get dark at?
4: It gets dark about 7 o'clock.
17: Oh, well, that's about the same as here.
4: Until 9 o'clock.
17: Oh, all right. And what do you do up there in Alaska?
4: I work dirt. I'm a dirt guy. I build driveways and foundations and roads and that kind of thing.
17: Oh, you got roads up there now. Wow. This is pretty good. So you don't live in an igloo or anything, right?
4: Well, igloo in Eskimo means home.
17: Oh, okay. Nah, I'm just kidding you. But go ahead, Gary. What do you want to say about AI?
4: What I'm afraid about AI is it gets all its intellect from us. And it's going to learn our bias. Everybody has bias. And once AI learns bias, it's going to have bias itself. And I believe that'll be our destruction.
17: Well, I'll tell you the real problem, though. You know, once they started the search engines, Google and all that, that's great. But then next thing you know, they're all slanted, biased. You go to Google, it'll only get you the results from the most left-wing crazy sites. And if you need a legitimate site, that's always page six, but it'll give you a Yahoo News, totally biased, Microsoft News, totally biased. It'll quote the New York Times. It always, so that could happen with AI. That's a very good point, Gary. Excellent point. Thanks for calling. You got to worry about the bias. And you see those guys, those, tech, CEOs, all very left wing. Oh, I know they're pretending they love Donald Trump right now. But check their donation record. Very, very left-wing. Hey, oh, remind me to get to Andrew Cuomo. Hey, Linda, you know that Andrew Cuomo, former New York governor, tried to be mayor. People just laughed him away. Just bought a $9 million house in Southampton, in the Hamptons.
18: You know what's funny about that? It never ceases to amaze me how the most disgusting of people are able to profit off of their nefarious activities.
17: Yes.
18: I mean, all those people who died on his watch, and this guy's buying a house in Southampton. But I mean, also, just a callous.
17: He's a public servant. He's on a government salary for the last 20 years.
18: The only public he's serving is himself, bro. He is not serving any public.
17: But, you know, you got to get on a government salary for 20 years. So Joe Biden buys the DuPont estate on that salary. Cuomo buys a $9 million Hamptons mansion. How does
19: the taxpayers are broke.
18: Well done, Jason.
17: Well, we'll get back to him. We got to take a look. We're going to put this under a microscope and see, oh, the heck does this guy have $9 million to spend on a house? It's Mark Simone here for Sean Hannity. Don't forget to watch Hannity tonight because it's a very special show tonight. Big exclusive with J.D. Vance tonight on the Fox News Channel. Back in a moment on the Sean Hannity Show.
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21: 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A new logo, a new motto, a new name, La Crosse Public Schools. The motto, Grow Here, Go Anywhere, was unveiled this week. The new logo features the Bluffs and Three Rivers, topped off by what looks like the graduation cap or mortarboard. The La Crosse School Board adopted the new branding unanimously this week after a few months of studying and planning. Superintendent Dr. Aaron Engels says the new signs and slogans are intended to help the city schools stand out.
22: What we want to do is make sure that people identify who La Crosse Public Schools is in our community and ensure that we stand out amongst our peers. We know that we offer amazing opportunities for our students, that we have some of the best staff in public education, and we want to be recognized as such.
21: Back in May, the school board voted to approve a redesign, using $100,000 to do it. a new type of flu shot available for older adults this fall. In a briefing yesterday with reporters, Wisconsin Chief Medical Officer Dr. Ryan Westergaard highlighted a new option for adults 50 and older. It's called Fluceva.
0: The company Moderna has used that same platform to create a influenza vaccine, and the early data shows that it's pretty effective. There's some head-to-head data showing that it's even more effective than traditional vaccines for people age 50 years and older.
21: Westergaard also noted supply of the new mRNA flu shot may be limited depending on the pharmacy or clinic, so patients should call ahead. Opportunity next week to help children who have medical needs. Thursday and Friday, the annual Radiothon to support the Children's Miracle Network Hospitals happens at Amplify Health by Gunderson. Speaking on the Crosstalk this week, RN Angie Evenson said that while the donations can help with things like gas cards and meal vouchers, they also want to help provide opportunities to let kids be kids.
3: So we can get these kids to camps with their peers. We can get these kids to do any kind of really music therapy, anything that's going to help them with their emotional distress from having cancer.
21: The Radiothon runs 6 a.m. to 6 p.m. both days at Amplify. 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For WIZMNews.com, I'm Rick Solem.
20: 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David Crowley thinks he can be governor, but he made a mess as Milwaukee County executive. Crowley failed to renew the county health plan. Here's what the press had to say.
6: Milwaukee County's healthcare debacle, health insurance for thousands of employees and families lapsing without notice.
23: County Executive David Crowley sent out a statement saying mistakes were made.
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20: 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David Crowley, incompetent, unprepared, unfit to be governor. 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
26: Lacrosse's official forecast.
27: High temperatures reach up to 68 this afternoon under overcast skies with a slight chance of rain showers. Northerly winds 8 to 15 miles an hour. Mainly cloudy skies expected tonight. Lows dip down to about 44. High of 61 tomorrow. Ample sunshine expected. Seasonal temps Saturday and Sunday with highs in the mid-60s. Right now, it's 66 degrees.
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17: Well, actually, Mark Simone here for Sean Hannity. Sean will be back tomorrow. But you got to make sure you watch Hannity tonight on the Fox News Channel. It's a big special show. Exclusive interview with J.D. Vance. Don't miss it. It's tonight on Hannity, 9 o'clock on the Fox News Channel. And it's going to be a fabulous hour. What happens when you take strong values and Christian faith and you combine them with one of the nation's top academic institutions? You get something really powerful. Regent University. For nearly 50 years, Regent University has been equipping Christian leaders with a high-level academic education, knowledge and skills they need to compete and succeed. 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More and more details coming out about the Fly Dubai horrifying terrorist attack, attempt to crash the plane. Now, I don't even want to read the whole thing. It's just gruesome, all these details. The terrorist gets himself somehow a job on this plane, ends up as a co-pilot. He's a terrorist. He's an Islamic extremist. The president indicating Iran may have been behind this. They got to figure out, first of all, is this guy what they call a lone wolf? Or is he part of a group, part of a cell? If that's the case, you got to track down everybody else in it. But he stabbed the pilot, and it's uglier than we thought. He stabbed him in the head so badly in the arm that he's basically split his arm in two, they say. I don't know how on earth this heroic pilot did this, but somehow he fought the guy off enough to unlock the door. You know, they hardened the cabin doors in these planes so that nobody could get into the cabin. No matter what, you can't get in it. Luckily, he somehow, with all of this, was able to unlock the door. He was able to send codes to the tower about what was happening. I mean, he's just an unbelievable hero, this guy. So you could hear the screaming in there, and then there were some passengers on the plane, also great heroes, who went in and subdued the guy, stopped the guy. They subdued him, and they tied him up with headphone cords. And in an unbelievable miracle, there were two off-duty pilots on the plane. So nobody's flying the plane. It can crash. There's two off-duty pilots there. And they were able to land the plane, the actual pilot himself, too wounded to even continue. Two off-duty pilots there landed the plane. Unbelievable heroes. And President Trump also saying, thanks to Boeing, they made an incredible plane. You know, it plunged like 15,000 feet in a second. It's a lot of G-force. You know, you really have to count on a plane to survive that. Boeing made it so strong, it was able to survive that. Also, experts now looking at this saying they had about 40 seconds more before they all would have been dead. So amazing heroics on that plane. Now, in case we have any CNN or MSNBC viewers listening or New York Times readers, you might not know any of this. You talk about fake news. The New York Times, when all of this happened, if you're listening here, we're immediately reporting a terrorist attack, an extremist terrorist tried to crash the plane. If you're reading the New York Times, all they said was an altercation at work, an altercation among employees. Remember I told you about MSN, the Microsoft News Network? This is right now, after everything we know. This is their headline. Not terrorist, not extremist. This is their headline. A co-pilot stabbed the pilot. A co-pilot. A nut job extremist. President believes he was tied to Iran. I'm sure that's going to be the case. Hey, let's take some calls. Let's go to Andrea, who's in New Jersey. Andrea, how you doing?
1: Hi, how are you doing today?
17: Good.
1: So I just wanted to make a comment on that last caller about AI.
17: Yeah.
1: And the bias. it really wouldn't be possible to have bias in AI, and here's why. When you're programming or you're putting your information, say I want to research something, you have to put in prompts in order to get your response, to get the answer you want, to get the information. And you can, you know, synthesize your question in a way that could omit bias by saying, well, I don't want it leaning left or right, or you could have it leaning left or right, depending on what information.
17: You could try that, but I've tried that, and it still can get a little biased. It's just like Google. It's trained to go to the left-wing sites and bring you the stuff from there.
1: Well, what it does is it takes all the information on the internet, and then it synthesizes that information for you.
17: Well, I'll give you a good example. Sometimes I go to AI, and I ask it questions about me. And it gives me totally wrong answers.
1: Well, it's not always 100% right.
17: That's not even always 90% right. It's not even 80% right most of the time.
1: It depends on how you ask the question. You have to prompt the question in the correct way. And if you use AI in the correct way and you know how to use it and you know how to program the prompts, it'll give you the information that...
17: Well, I know, but normally you want to just ask, what's the name of so... You don't want to have to put in prompts. You don't have to say, but only go to foxnews.com, only go to Hannity.com, and only use that.
1: But
17: it's too many prompts.
1: The way you have to do things to do it correctly, and I think that if it's used correctly, it can be very beneficial.
17: But now, what do you use AI for?
1: How to use it. What do I use it for?
17: I just asked you that, yeah.
1: Oh, yeah. I didn't know if that's what you... Yeah, I use it pretty much every day. I'm in the healthcare industry, so it's very helpful for me for synthesizing information that I can't really glean, you know, even as, like, a note-taker, you know, medical information.
17: I'll give you a good example. A great doctor friend of mine, they're using the AI, and it came back and said the patient's calcium score is 1297. They, oh, my God, this guy's going to die in 5 minutes. They were all alarmed. It turned out later that was the page number of something. The AI got it mixed up. So you got to be careful with this AI.
1: Yes, you cannot rely on AI. It's just a tool like anything else. It could be hurtful. It could be harmful if it's not used properly. So, I mean, you have to use it properly. You have to know, you know, you have to have a little bit of common sense, too, when you're inputting.
17: Well, that could be the problem here. Anyway, thanks for calling, Andrea. Very good call. Let's go to Rob, who's calling from Utah. Rob, how you doing? Rob?
2: Doing all right, buddy. Can you hear me okay?
17: Yeah.
2: So, you know, you're talking about the midterms, and yeah, I'm going to definitely vote red. I just, you know, even, you know, I don't want to see these the border open like it was.
17: No.
2: And,
17: but, you see, that's part of the problem. Republicans' messaging has been weak, very weak. They should have been talking about that. You don't want the border to go all to total chaos again. Messaging not strong enough.
2: All the crimes that these guys have committed against, basically some heinous crimes against our citizens and our country, I don't want to go back to that.
17: No. All right, Rob, thanks for calling. Yeah, that's the problem with the messaging. You know, gas prices, affordability. You know, hey, Steve Moore will be with us later. He did this, or he had this study. When it comes to affordability, for most people, you know what the single biggest expense is? Taxes. Taxes. Republicans cut taxes. Democrats raise taxes. Republicans, except for this period where you had Iran, generally get the price of gas much lower than Democrats. If we're up to Democrats, remember that they wanted to bring it to $10 a gallon to push you to stop driving gas cars to go to electric cars. So the messaging hasn't been great. 33 days left until the midterms. You see all these public polls that show Democrats very strong, Republicans very weak. Those are those fake polls where they slant everything. They don't use the right demographics. They weight Republicans way too low in the sample. The tricks they use. I'll tell you the only encouraging thing is that Chuck Schumer earlier today started warning people that Republicans, the GOP, might steal the election. They might tamper with the election. They might steal the election. If he's already making excuses for why they lost, he must have seen something in the internal real polls. Schumer already making excuses and claiming first of all, when you claim somebody stole an election, by Democratic rules, doesn't make you an election denier. Aren't you supposed to be an outcast for that? But Schumer already doing that. Hey, let's take one more call. Let's go to Florida. AJ, how you doing in Florida? AJ?
5: Sure, thank you for taking Yeah, very good, sir. Thank you for taking the call. That conversation about AI, I've been arguing with people for a long time because there's so many left-leaning news outlets. When AI goes to back to look at history and pulls up some information, there'll be 150 stories from the left and 12 stories from the right.
17: Yeah.
5: Its information is going to be left biased automatically.
17: Yeah, and that's due to the guys that create it. By the way, if you go to these tech companies, everybody that works there, the programmers, all of them very left-wing, very left-wing. So where are you in Florida, AJ?
5: Palm Harbor.
17: Palm Harbor. Very nice there. Very good, AJ. Thanks for calling. Thanks for checking in with us. Hey, it's Mark Simone here for Sean Hannity. You can hear me normally here on our flagship in New York, WOR. Actually, you can listen to me on iHeart. You can get my podcast there. And make sure you follow me on Instagram, Mark Simone NYC at Instagram. Now, tonight, you got to watch Hannity Tonight. Big show tonight. 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
13: 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Mark Simone here for Sean. He'll be back tomorrow. But make sure you watch Hannity tonight. 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Vance is tonight at 9 on the Fox News Channel. Hey, 3 years ago, terrorists murdered more than 1,200 innocent Israelis, took 250 hostages, and today, as we remember the souls lost on October 7th, Israel still under threat from terrorists sworn to her destruction, and anti-Semitic hatred, violence continues to rise. Yet, as the world looks away, a light shines in the darkness. 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Hey, it's Mark Simone here for Sean Hannity. Where's Linda? Is Linda around?
14: She's of course still... I'm here. I'm always here. I'm like,
13: we haven't heard from you like in an hour.
14: Well, you've been busy talking to, you know, the elite of the elites like Steve Moore.
13: I know, but Guinness actually called the Book of World Records. They said, well, you mean Linda did not talk for an hour?
14: I know. It was shocking even to me.
13: I can't believe it. So, and you tell us your podcast is called?
14: It's called The Rogue Recap, and it's not for the faint of heart. I give you fair warning about that now, but we're happy to have you if you want to listen. It's where I get to talk a little bit longer and a little bit more and tell you what I really think. No holds barred.
13: You talk a little bit longer?
14: Just a little bit.
13: What is this, like an 8-hour podcast? How long is it?
14: Essentially, I want to give Joe Rogan a run for his money, you know, so I thought I would go at it. But
13: all right, well,
14: yeah, it's fun. It's really fun.
13: You can find it on iHeart. You can find my podcast on iHeart. And let's take some calls. We have time for a call? Yeah.
14: I don't really think we have time for a call, but I do think we have time to tease up Greg Jarrett, who is next and who is going to be giving us a breakdown on the infamous Jack Smith, who had a very tough day the other day.
13: Yeah, we're going to get to this. And he was all over this guy from the beginning. This bug-eyed weirdo, Jack Smith. He's the guy. Remember that picture with the cape? This is one weirdo guy, dirty cop.
14: Very strange.
13: Sleazeball, disgusting Jack Smith. Luckily, the first lawsuit has been filed against him, Senator Marsha Blackburn. Hopefully, this guy will be spending the rest of his life in court. But we'll talk to the best legal analyst of all, Greg Jarrett. He's coming up next. Hey, don't forget tonight at 9 o'clock to be watching Hannity. You don't want to miss big exclusive interview with Vice President J.D. Vance tonight at 9 o'clock, Hannity, on the Fox News Channel. Hey, it's Mark Simone here for Sean Hannity. We'll be back with Greg Jarrett, and we'll get to the bottom of that creepy Jack Smith character coming up on The Sean Hannity Show.
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16: For WIZMnews.com, I'm Brad Williams. A missing 5-year-old child and his mother have been found safe. The Juneau County Sheriff's Office says the boy, Atlas Kleiser, and his mother, Carrie Murphy, were located Thursday morning and are safe. Murphy had been ordered by a court to turn Atlas over to his father in New Lisbon on Wednesday, prompting a missing person alert. The two reportedly had been spotted at a home in Rusk County on Wednesday, and they left before police arrived. Calling attention to household violence in the community is the goal of a display in the lobby of La Crosse City Hall, marking Domestic Violence Awareness Month. As part of what's called the Clothesline Project, a table display features shirts and other clothing with handwritten messages by children and adults, such as, "Daddy, you hurt my mommy." The state of Wisconsin said that it's now taking applications for energy assistance for the upcoming heating season. Wisconsin estimates some 170,000 homes will request help this year in paying energy bills, with the average heating benefit of just over $440. Eligibility is based on household income, size, and the home's energy costs. Residents may be eligible if the gross household income is 60% of the state median income level or less. New charges involving child abuse and sexual misconduct with a child are being filed against a La Crosse County man waiting to be tried in a previous case. Kevin Arndt of West Salem had been scheduled for a court appearance on Wednesday. Prosecutors were still preparing a criminal complaint. Arndt is now expected to be charged today and is being held without bond in the county jail. A new type of flu shot is available for older adults this fall. In a briefing Wednesday with reporters, Wisconsin's chief medical officer, Dr. Ryan Westergaard, highlighted a new option for older adults, a vaccine called Fluceva.
17: The company Moderna has used that same platform to create a influenza vaccine, and the early data shows that it's pretty effective. There's some head-to-head data showing that it's even more effective than traditional vaccines for people age 50 years and older.
16: Westergaard also noted supply of the new mRNA flu shot may be limited depending on the pharmacy or clinic, so patients should call ahead. A statewide program centered on energy efficiency and renewable resources honors a local business and a school district for their efforts. At a special event with Governor Tony Evers earlier this week, the School District of La Crosse and Quick Trip were recognized as energy efficiency champions by Focus on Energy. The group said that the district has saved more than $10 million in energy costs in the past 20 years through the work they've done at their buildings. And Quick Trip's efforts include solar panels and EV charging stations. Focus on Energy is funded by the state's utilities and cooperatives. 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
22: La Crosse's official forecast.
23: Cloudy skies expected this afternoon with daytime highs approaching 67. Northerly winds 8 to 15 miles an hour. Mainly cloudy skies expected tonight. Lows dip down to about 44. Bright sunshine expected tomorrow. High temperatures reach up to 61. Temps near average Saturday and Sunday with highs in the mid-60s. Right now, 64.
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13: 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Greg Jarrett is the best legal analyst in America. We want to talk about that creepy, bug-eyed, weirdo Jack Smith. Nobody better to do it. If you haven't read all of Greg Jarrett's books, get them and read them. You'll love them. Greg Jarrett, how you doing?
0: I'm just fine, Mark. Good to be with you. And, you know, the more you see Jack Smith, the creepier he seems to be. So you nailed it with your intro.
13: Yeah. Any guy that's got a picture of him with a cape on, you know, is a weirdo.
0: Yeah.
13: Now, let's just go back to the beginning. They were looking for a special counsel. There's probably 1,200 people in Washington, D.C. who'd be perfect as special counsel. Why did they go halfway around the world to find this creepy weirdo?
0: Because it was a setup. Because they knew, by virtue of his past track record, that Jack Smith would be all in to go after Donald Trump. That he would do exactly what Biden and Garland wanted him to do. And he'd accomplish it by hell or high water and, you know, break all kinds of rules and regulations and arguably the law as well in order to do it. And, of course, in the end, he failed. The case in Florida was tossed out by the judge because he was wrongfully appointed. He wasn't eligible. He'd never been Senate confirmed. And, you know, the case in Washington, you know, melted away after the Supreme Court decision on presidential immunity. So, it was an abysmal failure by Jack Smith, and, you know, he has a track record of failures when it comes to political prosecutions.
13: So you probably knew this. We didn't know all this stuff that he did. We didn't know he was going after Republican donors, Republican, you know, like Charlie Kirk's group, all these things.
0: Oh, yeah.
13: How does he justify that even in his own crazy brain?
0: Well, he justifies it by saying, oh, you know, it's merited by virtue of my January 6th investigation. Nonsense. That's just a cover-up. Because when you look at what his team did, they subpoenaed records dating back years before January 6th. And simultaneously, he convinced D.C., you know, Circuit Judge James Boasberg, who is virulently anti-Trump, to keep it all secret in violation of the Constitution's speech and debate clause. You know, I must say, you know, at this hearing, we really learned just how abusive and politically driven Jack Smith's investigations were. I mean, he spied on and targeted journalists, news organizations, Republican politicians, donors, really anybody in Donald Trump's orbit. And he obtained communications from more than a dozen media outlets, as well as their journalists, including Fox News, during his anti-Trump lawfare crusade. He obtained phone records of sitting U.S. senators. He subpoenaed, believe it or not, 87 White House phones. I mean, it was an egregious abuse of prosecutorial power. As Ted Cruz described it, and I'll quote him, "You have done enormous damage, and I believe your conduct represents the most egregious abuse of power in the history of the Department of Justice." I must say I don't disagree with that analysis.
13: Wow. So, obviously, he's going after Donald Trump. What was the purpose of looking through the senator's phone records? What did he think he'd find there?
0: Well, it's hard to get into his mind and try to figure out what he was doing. You know, seems like a fishing expedition, trying to dig up dirt for leverage, perhaps. I mean, I don't know. I mean, his operation was a hyper-partisan weapon. He broke rules. He deceived the court. He engaged in bad faith. And as Chuck Grassley, you know, the chairman of the committee said, you have no credibility except to the partisan media and Democrats that are cheering you on.
13: So the first senator to file a lawsuit is Marsha Blackburn. She's now suing Jack Smith. What kind of chances do you have with a lawsuit?
0: Well, it's an interesting question because there, you know, is some governmental immunity for government employees depending upon whether they're acting within the scope of their duties. But here, he seems to have gone beyond the scope. He seems to have gone rogue. And so we'll have to see, you know, just how successful Marsha Blackburn could be. But there may be others who were targeted who are going to bring similar lawsuits against him as well. In the end, you know, under the, you know, theory that, you know, the employer is liable for the employee's bad acts, I'm sort of overstating it there, but respondeat superior is the theory. It would be the federal government who would have to pay damages. I'm not sure Jack Smith has much of a deep pocket.
13: Yeah, but could they get him in a courtroom, a civil suit? Could they keep him tied up in court for years?
0: Sure, sure. They could. You know, I haven't read the exact allegations within Senator Blackburn's civil lawsuit. But, you know, I would imagine she's got decent counsel. So we'll see where it goes.
13: Wow. That would be something. Just to have him spend the rest of his life getting sued. Horrible, horrible guy. Where's Merrick Garland in all this? Obviously, he was as bad as anybody in this, wasn't he?
0: Yeah, I mean, he's hiding in the weeds. And, you know, I mean, one of the things that has emerged about Merrick Garland, he was always doing Joe Biden's bidding. I mean, Biden made it abundantly clear that he wanted Garland to go after Biden's political opponent, Donald Trump. And Garland, of course, capitulated almost immediately and appointed Jack Smith. But one of the things that came out is that the raid on Mar-a-Lago, the FBI was against it. But Merrick Garland insisted. And the way he got around it was he went to a unqualified magistrate and snookered the magistrate into signing off on the warrant to go into Mar-a-Lago in the early morning hours in a raid. And, you know, it was an armed raid. It makes me wonder, were they really trying to recover presidential records for the archives? Or were they searching for something that was incriminating toward Democrats?
13: Ah. Hmm. Hey, in the end, this is true, isn't it? They only found 35 classified documents in Mar-a-Lago.
0: Yeah, precious few after suggesting that there were hundreds and hundreds of them.
13: And it turned out if you put the documents they found in a file folder, it would be about 1 inch thick. So it'd be
0: very thin.
13: 1 inch of one of those boxes. That was it. So,
0: and, you know, as I said, the very night of the raid, you know, this raid violates the law. You know, a former president under the Presidential Records Act and under Department of Justice precedent that went all the way through a federal court, a former president can keep whatever he wants. That was the longstanding DOJ position emanating long ago from Bill Clinton keeping classified material. And yet they turned it on a dime and then argued the opposite and conducted the raid, which, as I argued then and still argue now, was lawless.
13: Yeah. Hey, by the way, Greg Jarrett has written these great books about all this stuff, about the Russia hoax and all the other books. Hey, your old buddy, James Comey, are we ever going to see this guy in a courtroom?
0: Slippery James, huh?
13: Yeah.
0: Who knows? You know, he made a big play in a videotape, bring it on, let's have a trial. And at every turn, he's been trying to avoid a trial and get the charges set aside or dismissed. So, you know, he's a phony in the words of the great Holden Caulfield.
13: Hey, you know this guy better than anybody. Those seashells, 8645, he put those there, didn't he?
0: Well, I think so, yeah. By his story, for one moment, I rarely buy anything that James Comey says.
13: Because didn't he have another incident where he put some seashell picture up and he claimed he just saw it there?
0: I don't know about that, but I find in a remote area, he just happens upon this and, you know, then later claimed he had no idea what it meant.
13: Yeah.
0: Come on.
13: Well, Greg Jarrett, great stuff. He's got two wonderful books that they're still worth reading. They're really great books, Witch Hunt and the Russia Hoax. And I love your other book, The Constitution and Other Patriotic Documents.
0: Thank you.
13: And that book, Trial of the Century, if you love the law, that is the two greatest lawyers facing each other in a courtroom. And, of course, read his columns. And you see Greg Jarrett on the Fox News Channel. And Greg Jarrett, great stuff. Thanks for being with us.
0: Thanks so much, Mark.
13: All right. Take care. Yeah, that is one creepy weirdo, that Jack Smith. And that's good news that we could see him spend the rest of his life in a courtroom. All of you senators, I know you listen to this show, file those lawsuits just like Marsha Blackburn. She's the first to do it. She's going after him. Hey, we'll take some calls coming up. 800-941-SEAN is the number. It's Mark Simone here for Sean Hannity. Make sure you're watching Hannity tonight. It's a big show at 9 o'clock tonight on the Fox News Channel. His exclusive interview with Vice President J.D. Vance is tonight at 9. And we'll be back and take some calls coming up next on the Sean Hannity Show.
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7: Horror is having such a great moment at the box office and in awards season. What do you feel that is? What do you credit it to? And what do you want to see from this next chapter of horror and filmmakers?
8: I just feel like, for whatever reason right now, horror feels like anything can happen with it. It feels like one of the last kind of pockets, not last, but a very healthy pocket for something that is going to be surprising and like obsession. You know, I've never seen anything like that before. It's so cool. And so I am just excited to be, you know, playing in that swimming, what am I trying to say here? Playing in that arena. There you go, the arena, the swimming pool. Yeah, it just feels like I can go and be surprised at the movies. And that is refreshing. And so I think Godspeed, let's keep going.
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13: 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Normally, I'm on our flagship, WOR, here in New York. 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And make sure tonight that you don't miss Hannity, because it's a big show. Sean's exclusive interview, Vice President J.D. Vance, is tonight at 9 o'clock on the Fox News Channel. 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
13: Hey, Mark Simone here for Sean Hannity. Let's take some calls. Let's go to Lorenzo is calling from Connecticut. Lorenzo, welcome to Sean Hannity Show.
17: Thank you very much, Mark. Listen, I know I'm not supposed to promote anything or anyone, but I've got to say that I love your radio show. Listen to just about every day. It's fantastic.
13: Well, you're not supposed to promote anyone, but if it's me, we break the rules. You can promote me all we want. In fact, take over. You can have the next hour.
17: Thank you. Listen.
13: Look at that. He ran out after two sentences. He ran out of things to promote. Now, what do you want to say? We got about 1 minute. Go ahead.
17: Okay. I read the New York Post today and opened it up, and it says, Mom Donnie got his security clearance from the feds. I'm saying, how is this possible? This guy's a security risk. He should never have a security risk.
13: See, here's the thing. If you're the mayor of New York, you need the security clearance to see classified stuff. So let's say, God forbid, there's going to be a terrorist attack in New York. Federal government, those documents would be classified. They got to be able to show it to the mayor and inform him about this. So that's why he needed it. And
17: good, but this guy would just as likely to pass it on to someone that he shouldn't be passing it on to.
13: Well, there's that to consider, too. The reason is, let's say there's, God forbid, a terrorist attack. They got to tell him. But if they told him, what do you think he'd do? Would he snap into action? Would he smile? Who knows with this guy? Who knows? If you're around the country, we have a crazy mayor in New York. Zoran Mamdani, absolutely crazy. Big smile. Give him credit. Makes a lot of TikTok videos. Ooh, he's a good TikToker. Actually doing something, that's a little different. But when he snaps into action, it's on TikTok. Hey, we'll talk to Miranda Devine in the next hour. Also coming up, Sean's exclusive interview with Benjamin Netanyahu. And make sure you're watching tonight. It's going to be a big show tonight, 9 o'clock Hannity. Don't miss it. It's exclusive interview with J.D. Vance coming up. Back with Miranda Devine.
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12: 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Vance. That's tonight, 9 o'clock, the Fox News Channel. Hey, you know, you've been hearing us talk about the Sig Sauer P365. It's the number one selling concealed carry pistol in America. More people are carrying firearms today for protection than ever before. More people are taking their safety and safety of their family very seriously and taking it into their own hands, carrying a firearm for protection, self-defense. 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
13: So I do. I have the Rose Special Edition by Sig Sauer. 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
12: 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Hey, Sean did a big exclusive interview with Benjamin Netanyahu. Now, this is fascinating. They're going to talk about the airplane hijacking. They're going to talk about the attack on our base in the UK. You'll learn all kinds of things coming up next. So don't go away. Exclusive interview with Benjamin Netanyahu. We'll play it back for you in the next segment. It's Mark Simone here on the Sean Hannity Show.
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15: For WIZMnews.com, I'm Rick Solom. A new logo, a new motto, a new name, La Crosse Public Schools. The motto, grow here, go anywhere, was unveiled this week. The new logo features the bluffs and three rivers, topped off by what looks like the graduation cap or mortarboard. The La Crosse School Board adopted the new branding unanimously this week after a few months of studying and planning. Superintendent Dr. Aaron Engels says the new signs and slogans are intended to help the city schools stand out.
16: What we want to do is make sure that people identify who La Crosse Public Schools is in our community and ensure that we stand out amongst our peers. We know that we offer amazing opportunities for our students, that we have some of the best staff in public education, and we want to be recognized as such.
15: Back in May, the school board voted to approve a redesign, using $100,000 to do it. A new type of flu shot available for older adults this fall. In a briefing yesterday with reporters, Wisconsin Chief Medical Officer Dr. Ryan Westergaard highlighted a new option for adults 50 and older. It's called Fluceva.
17: The company Moderna has used that same platform to create a influenza vaccine, and the early data shows that it's pretty effective. There's some head-to-head data showing that it's even more effective than traditional vaccines for people age 50 years and older.
15: Westergaard also noted supply of the new mRNA flu shot may be limited depending on the pharmacy or clinic, so patients should call ahead. Opportunity next week to help children who have medical needs. 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Speaking on the Crosstalk this week, RN Angie Evenson said that while the donations can help with things like gas cards and meal vouchers, they also want to help provide opportunities to let kids be kids.
18: So we can get these kids to camps with their peers. 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
15: The Radiothon runs 6 a.m. to 6 p.m. both days at Amplify. 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All funds raised stay local. And lastly, charges now been filed against an 18-year-old arrested this week after a traffic stop and a police chase in La Crosse. Police say Orion Riles was pulled over for a traffic violation near Viterbo. Riles reportedly took a handgun out of his vehicle and took off, running. He was found in a nearby garage a short time later. District Attorney asked for a $10,000 bond, but Judge Scott Horn set it at $1,000 cash. Scheduled a hearing for next week. For WIZMnews.com, I'm Rick Solem. 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
27: La Crosse's official forecast.
28: Mainly cloudy skies expected tonight with lows around 46. Winds out of the northwest, 8 to 15 miles an hour. Ample sunshine expected tomorrow. High temperatures reach up to 61. Lows level off around 42 tomorrow night. Highs level off around 65 Saturday under mainly sunny skies. 66 Sunday. Right now, 64.
12: 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Hey, so Sean Hannity sat down with Prime Minister Benjamin Netanyahu. This is a very important interview because they cover important things. This Fly Dubai hijacking. Sean and the Prime Minister Netanyahu will go over all the latest details and the attack, the terrorist attempted attack on the on our base in the UK. We'll get all the details on that. It's fascinating what the Israeli intelligence had picked up and how the Brits ignored it. But it's an important interview. Let's take a listen. This is Sean Hannity with Benjamin Netanyahu.
0: Joining us now is Israeli Prime Minister Benjamin Netanyahu. Mr. Prime Minister, thank you for being with us. First of all, our deepest condolences. What can you tell us about who is responsible for this hijacking that took place in the sky? And I know you met with some of the heroes today. What can you tell us about what happened?
1: Well, look, on a flight from Dubai to Israel, as they were approaching Israel, there was an attack by one of the pilots against the other pilot. Apparently he stabbed him or he hit him with an axe. He was bleeding profusely. And the plane began to go out of control and began a nosedive. The pilot who was there, who was an Indian pilot, with sort of a... He's very badly wounded. He's fighting, I think, for his life right now. But in an act of unbelievable courage, he managed to unlock the door to the cockpit. And an Israeli citizen, passenger, who had rushed from row 16, he rushed to the cabin, but as the plane was swerving, he was knocked to his feet. He had knocked off his feet in the place where the stewardesses are, or the stewards are. And he managed in a moment of where the plane somehow had stopped, momentarily, maybe hit an air bump or something. He managed to enter the cockpit. He saw the attacker, not in the instruments, the other pilot, the attacking pilot, trying to jam the instruments. He grabbed him from behind, pulled him back, got into the pilot's seat, pulled the stick back, okay, and two others, an Israeli and another passenger, came in, or one of the air crews, corralled the attacker, and then the reserve crew that was sitting with the passengers came in and managed to stabilize the plane. I met with this Israeli, this unbelievable Israeli. His name is Yaniv, who did this thing. And I asked him, you know, how did you do it? And he said, well, I just had to do it. I had to act to save. His family was there, 174 passengers, most of which were whom were Israelis, were there. He had to save them, and he acted with coolness of judgment and heroism that is just tremendous courage that prevented another 9/11. I asked him, so what do you do for a living? And he said, I'm a plumber. I unclog sewage clogs. I said, well, you certainly unclogged a big one this time. An amazing act of heroism of his, of the Indian pilot, of the people who helped them. They stopped a disaster that could have been global.
0: This is something you have experienced firsthand in your own family. We have been friends for 30 years. I have such admiration for your strength, the strength of the Israeli people under this constant threat of radical Islamic terrorism. And you lost your own brother at the raid at Entebbe. You have experienced this firsthand in your own life, and this constant threat. And yet, meanwhile, worldwide, we see the rise of anti-Semitism. I hear it in the halls of Congress, college campuses, in the U.S., on the airwaves, some bigoted people. They don't understand that your small population, October 7th, we're nearly at the third anniversary, that's like the equivalent of 40,000 dead Americans, as you pointed out at the UN. What are they missing in terms of what radical Islamists are doing?
1: Well, you just saw what they were doing. I mean, I don't know the exact background of this person, the attacker, but he obviously hated Israelis because he was going to kill about 170 of them on this plane, killing himself too. So that's fanaticism and hatred of an incalculable level. But that's what we're facing. And that's what the entire Western world and America are facing. And I think President Trump understands it. Many of the American people understand it. But there's some who've fallen prey to this propaganda, primarily carried out on social media. that vilifies Israel. Israel is the David here fighting this Goliath of global Islamist fundamentalism that seeks death to Israel, death to America. That's what they chant, death to everything in between. And this is something we recognize, and I think we recognize it with incredible heroism, because look at what happened here. Look at what happened in 9/11. I don't know if you know this, Sean. The first casualty of 9/11 was a brilliant Israeli entrepreneur, Daniel Lewin. He founded Akamai. Okay, he had been an officer in my unit, a special unit in the military. And you're right, this is the unit that went to Entebbe. I myself was wounded in a rescue of a hijacked Belgian Sabena airplane when we rescued passengers, again, taken by Islamist terrorists. So, you know, what happened here, what happened then is that Lewin basically attacked the attackers, the hijackers that were en route to the White House with one of those suicide planes. And he was then stabbed in the back by another hijacker. He was the first casualty of 9/11, an American Israeli. He was the first casualty. Now you had the possibility of having another 9/11 and an Israeli passenger, a civilian. I met this guy. He's an incredible hero. Look at what he did under impossible circumstances. I spoke earlier today with President Trump, who really was appreciative of this. And he said, you know, when a plane is nosediving, the passengers, including 30 children, are already saying their prayers. They know they're gone from this world. And this young man just acts with incredible heroism and saves the day, along with the Indian pilot who was there and the others who came to help. But without his courage, we'd have faced a disaster of unbelievable proportions. So just think about it. I don't know if you're next hijacked, make sure an Israeli is sitting next to you.
0: Thank God everything worked out. That plane dropped 18,000 feet. That is a massive drop. Under the 2 years that President Trump has been back, this powerful relationship between you and the president has prevented the radical regime in Iran that chants death to Israel, death to America, the number one state sponsor of terror. This powerful partnership has rid the world of any chance that the Iranians will ever have nuclear weapons. I know you're up for a critical election coming up in October, and I hope the people of Israel understand this powerful partnership of moral clarity needs to continue, because I don't have a lot of hope in our Western European and NATO allies. I do not. They don't have the moral clarity. They didn't join with Israel and the U.S. in stopping Iran from getting nuclear weapons. They've allowed unfettered illegal immigration without assimilation. We saw this recent scare in Great Britain. And their lack of clarity scares me, which is why your role and President Trump's role is so critical right now, in my view. I'm saying to my friends in Israel, get out and vote for my friend Bibi, because it's vital for the world, sir. I'm not saying
1: well,
0: that.
1: Well, thank you.
0: Yeah, go ahead.
1: Thank you. Look, you talked about this thing in Britain. You want to hear how absurd things are there and how far the anti-Israel propaganda has gone. We gave the Brits the intel that there was going to be an attack, and it's an Iranian-sponsored attack, and pretty much the next day they slapped sanctions on us. You know, so it's wild. I mean, the caving in, the collapse before the Islamist Marxist alliance is very dangerous for the future of the West. I think many in America recognize it. President Trump recognizes it. Israel recognizes it. And we're willing to act when necessary, as was done today, obviously, by a brave Israeli passenger and his colleagues. I have to tell you that I think President Trump's policy on slapping these sanctions, the blockade on Iran, I think it's very effective in crippling the economic capability of this regime to finance terrorism globally, worldwide, terrorism that is ultimately directed at you. See, we're just in their way. We're in their way of conquering the entire Middle East. But their real goal is you. America. Yeah. That's why they chant, they call us the little Satan and you're the big Satan. And they're out to get the big Satan. Well, and sooner or later, I think the majority of Americans will recognize it.
0: We saw a world without any moral compass or clarity. We saw moral cowardice at the UN when they walked out on your very powerful speech, I thought. Is there any indication as of now of any Iranian involvement in this incident that you could share with us?
1: Well, it's too early to say. The attacking pilot is now being investigated in Saudi Arabia. I think he'll be taken to the Emirates, where he comes from, or at least where he left, where he flew off from, and will be following and possibly also participating in this investigation. So we'll find out. But it's no secret that Iran wants to target Israelis abroad, wants to target Israel here. We understand that. And in fact, we see signs of not only from them, but from their proxies, that they're interested in perpetrating attacks, certainly by Hamas and by Hezbollah, right before the elections. We have clear evidence of that. But I think that whether or not this was carried out as part of that plan, that we don't know yet. But I think that the fact that you had here, the unbelievable resourcefulness of just ordinary citizens, this guy had, you know, his wife and kids sitting there. I asked the children, what happened when the plane was nosedived? And the kids said, we flew to the ceiling. So you can imagine the havoc there. The people were already saying their prayers. They thought they were going to all crash and die. And they were saved by heroes, by the Indian pilot, by the Israeli passenger, by the others who came to their help. I think this is unbelievable. You know, when I saw him, he was completely stained with the blood of this pilot who was almost butchered to death by this attacker. So we'll find out. We'll get to the root of this attacker, whether he had accomplices, whether Iran was behind it. I think we'll find that out very soon.
0: All right, Mr. Prime Minister, I'm glad everyone is safe. Thank God that man acted the way he did. Incredible heroism. It's interesting from my point of view. I think it's a badge of honor that when you went to the UN, I was glad that you lectured Mamdani. He deserved it. And all those moral cowards that walked out, and you stood up to all of them. And those are the people that don't want the U.S. and Israel to be the close allies that we are, which is why we must keep this alliance strong. And we're going to be watching your race very closely, and you're in our prayers, and as are all the passengers and the heroes of today, and we're glad they're safe. Mr. Prime Minister, thank you for your time.
1: Thank you, Sean. Thank you.
12: Fascinating interview. You know, we got our midterms coming up in November, but the Israeli election is a lot sooner than that. So very important to get Netanyahu reelected. Hey, it's Mark Simone here for Sean Hannity. Authorities, you know, say a Kentucky officer ran the same license plate 2,000 times. They belonged to the mother of the child who had an order of protection against him. This terrible stuff goes on. You know, he didn't hack anything. He typed in the plate. One of 120,000 cameras. The Washington Post found at least 50 more of these, mostly watching women. It's not a good thing. Now, here's what nobody says. 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Hey, don't forget, tonight, J.D. 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
12: Hey, welcome back. Mark Simone here for Sean Hannity. It's been a lot of fun coming in, sitting in here. You're going to hear me on our flagship station here in New York, WOR. There are mornings from 9 to noon. And make sure you follow me on Instagram, Mark Simone NYC at Instagram. And this is very important. Make sure you watch Hannity tonight. It's a very special show tonight. Exclusive interview with Vice President J.D. Vance. He sits down and they talk about a lot of stuff. Sean will be back tomorrow with lots to talk about. Remember, the midterms are only 33 days away. That's not a lot of time. But be listening tomorrow for Sean. And make sure you watch the interview tonight. See you later.

0: born on America's darkest day, 9/11/01, the Tunnel to Towers Foundation. 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Now, tragically, she lost her life in a suicide bomb attack in Syria. This being the 25th anniversary year of 9/11, her sacrifice does remind us of the very high cost, the lasting impact of that day. 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
4: I'm Lisa LaSera, Fox News. President Trump making good on a promise he made during the midterm convention, starting a campaign blitz in the month or so before the election. First, in Texas.
5: I'm thrilled to be back in the Lone Star State with the proud, hardworking patriots of Peterbilt Motor Company.
4: Then he rallied in Oklahoma. The president says the country is doing well, but Republicans have not been able to get that message to voters. Senate Democratic leader Chuck Schumer on the Senate floor claimed the president is trying to disenfranchise millions of Americans.
6: Trump has given up on winning over the electorate, so he's trying to silence it.
4: And Schumer accused Republicans of helping President Trump profit from the presidency. The president says there could be a link to Iran in the attempted hijacking of an Israel-bound flight.
7: The president's comments follow Israeli Prime Minister Benjamin Netanyahu's assessment on Fox and Friends that the co-pilot underwent radical indoctrination. Passengers on the flight described a harrowing scene. The pilot was stabbed by the co-pilot. Passengers and crew members were able to retake control of the aircraft and make an emergency landing in Saudi Arabia.
4: Fox's Jared Halpern at the White House. London police have arrested a dual UK-Iranian national on suspicion of plotting a terror attack following a security incident at a U.S.-run military base in England that British authorities have linked to Tehran. The 25-year-old man was arrested in central London. Police have searched two properties, five men, all British nationals in their 20s and from London, arrested in the early hours of Sunday on suspicion of explosives and terror offenses close to the RAF Fairford base. On Wall Street, swings in the bond market made for modest gains for stocks. The Dow up 20 points, the Nasdaq added 10 points, the S&P plus 14. 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
4: Leading Democrats are calling for an investigation to TV ads featuring President Trump.
9: Representative Jamie Raskin of Maryland, the top Democrat on the House Judiciary Committee, and California Congressman George Whitesides are demanding federal inquiries into a blitz of taxpayer-funded TV ads spotlighting praise for President Trump. The TV spots, which have drawn criticism from members of both parties, are airing shortly before the midterm elections, and the representatives are formally asking the Government Accountability Office and the Office of Special Counsel to determine if the use of government funds was illegal. The White House has labeled the ads public service announcements, though experts disagree, saying they aren't designed to help Americans access any specific program. Lillian Wu, Fox News.
4: SpaceX has launched four astronauts on a fast track to the International Space Station that'll stretch until spring. SpaceX launch commander Jessica Watkins and her crew from NASA after a three-week delay to fix their Dragon capsule, which had a leaking fuel system. The stay at the station will last 6 months, but the flight there is only expected to take 8 hours. The federal government launching a new school choice tax incentive starting January 1st.
10: The Treasury Department calls it the first nationwide school choice program. Families in 30 states will qualify, and those who participate can give up to $1,700 to an organization that gives out school choice scholarships. They get a dollar-for-dollar tax credit for that donation. The donation money goes into a pool of funds that hopefully increases in order to give out money to families who want to homeschool or send their kids to private schools. It will also, though, be given to kids in public schools whose families can use any scholarship money for tutoring or other educational-related expenses. While most participating states are Republican-leaning, other states can potentially join in the future. New York's Governor Kathy Hochul has expressed interest in participating.
4: Fox's Jessica Rosenthal. I'm Lisa Lucera. This is Fox News.
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13: Welcome to a Thursday of the Rick Solem Show here on WIZM 92.3 FM, 106.7 FM. We have two guests joining us today, the two doctors here. Dr. Caitlin Carroll, she's a health economist and assistant professor of health policy and management at the University of Minnesota. So it's okay, we have a Minnesota, another Minnesota person on here. Carroll, I'm from Minnesota. I'm in Minnesota now. And she got her PhD at Harvard, no big deal. And she specializes in health system acquisitions, price effects, and rural OB care access. Did I get that right, Caitlin?
14: Yes, that's okay. Right. Thanks for having me.
13: Yeah, thank you. And Dr. Gary Gilmore is a professor at UWL's Department of Public Health and Community Health Education. He's the director of community health programs for UWL and graduate in extended learning. And he directs the sixth annual Rural Health Promotion Symposium, which is going on next week. So basically, what I'm doing is I'm stealing you both to preview the health symposium and the rural health symposium and the health education network program that's happening next week, Tuesday and Wednesday. Right? If that's okay. We're good with that.
15: We're good.
14: Good with me.
13: All right, and we're probably going to focus a little bit on Caitlin's talk on Tuesday, which is going to be a virtual talk that anyone can get in on, and will be a little. So I want to preview this a little bit. And then on this thing that's happening Tuesday at the UWL Extended Learning Center is going to happen from 12:50 to 1:50. And it's going to be more interaction. So people that have questions about rural health care can do that. They can get on this thing next week, Tuesday, and ask Dr. Caitlin Carroll some questions. But essentially, what will that talk be, Caitlin? Can you kind of break it down a little bit?
14: Yeah, absolutely. The talk is about consolidation in rural healthcare, specifically rural hospital markets. So what do we mean when we say consolidation? Basically two things. We're thinking about rural hospital closures and rural hospital mergers. So I'll talk a little bit about how common those are nationally and what's driving that consolidation, and then what happens when we see closures and mergers in rural markets.
13: And that's something, I mean, we see this every day in the news, this example of a merger, because I still say Gunderson, and then I'm like, wait, is it Gunderson? Because there's kind of like the Gunderson Medical Foundation that still is a thing, and that's how you say it, and they just did Stepping Out in Pink, the breast cancer awareness walk. And then there's also Amplify now, and at this point we're saying like Amplify by Gunderson just as the media, so people kind of get used to the name. But Amplify is the merger between Gunderson and Bellin Health, which I think is more, maybe on the other side of the state. Maybe Gary, maybe you can even give provide more information on that. But we've seen the merger right here in town, and then over the river, I know for sure that Caledonia closed one of its rural Mayo clinics. So we're seeing this right here in our own backyard, and I think even up in Eau Claire, I think there was two big hospitals that just literally closed, didn't they, Gary? Did they literally close?
15: They did, as a matter of fact, eventually. And another healthcare entity is emerging, but it's a slow process. It's not easy.
13: So we're seeing this. So should we just jump right in, Caitlin? Well, like, do you want to go with the closures, the mergers? Are they all related? Why is this happening?
14: Yeah, I mean, I think we should do both. I mean, if we sort of zoom out, so there's a lot of merger and closure activity, sounds like, in Wisconsin and in Minnesota, too. Just this year, there's been three major mergers proposed in the Minnesota market. And nationally, this is happening, too. So there's been about 150 rural hospital closures since 2010. Closures get a lot of attention. That's for good reason. When hospitals close, it can delay treatment. It can create adverse health effects for patients with time-sensitive health conditions. But then we have the mergers. It turns out rural hospital mergers are almost three times as common as hospital closures. So when we're thinking about changes in rural markets and consolidation in rural markets, the mergers are really important. And when markets consolidate, it impacts, you know, the care that people get. It impacts the price of that care. So these trends are really impactful for people.
13: All right, we're going to take a break right there and come back and continue this conversation with Dr. Caitlin Carroll from the University of Minnesota and Dr. Gary Gilmore at UW La Crosse. 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Stay tuned.
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17: Hi, I'm State Representative Steve Doyle. Does it feel like each week things are getting more expensive than the last? Ground beef prices reach their highest point in a decade, and the next day gas prices reach a new all-time high. It's enough to make your head spin. But somehow, through all that, the folks in Washington are focused on everything but bringing down costs. So in state government, we're on our own. That's why this session, I supported state legislative proposals to buy local and connect farmers and grocery stores to bring down costs. I helped pass a $10 million food insecurity initiative to connect farmers with food pantries. And I voted for the deal negotiated by the governor and Republican legislative leaders. It included $600 tax rebates for couples, so folks would have more money in their pockets to buy those everyday essentials. This message was paid for by the friends of Steve Doyle, because bringing down costs and making the necessities a little more affordable are your priorities and mine.
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18: For WIZMnews.com, I'm Brad Williams. A missing 5-year-old child and his mother have been found safe. The Juneau County Sheriff's Office says the boy, Atlas Kleiser, and his mother, Carrie Murphy, were located this morning and are safe. Murphy had been ordered by a court to turn Atlas over to his father in New Lisbon on Wednesday. That prompted a missing person alert. Several agencies, including the Buffalo County Sheriff's Office, are looking for a man reported missing yesterday. Brian Daly was last seen around 5:15 p.m. His vehicle was found 4 hours later. That led to a search of the water where his boat was discovered tied off along the shore near Merrick State Park near Fountain City. It appeared the boat ran out of gas. Searchers are checking the water but also asking the public if anyone gave Daly a ride or saw him near the park or on the road. A collection of T-shirts and other clothes bearing messages against violence can be seen during October at La Crosse City Hall. The New Horizons shelter and city leaders have worked together to prepare the display called the Clothesline Project, located in the lobby outside the city council chambers. The clothes were decorated with personal messages by people who have experienced domestic abuse. In connection with the display, La Crosse Mayor Sean Del Washington Spivey issued a proclamation marking October as Domestic Violence Awareness Month in the city. A La Crosse County man already awaiting trial for child abuse now faces a new charge of first-degree sexual assault of a child. Kevin Arndt of West Salem could get up to 60 years in prison if he's found guilty on the new charge involving a child under 13. The state of Wisconsin is now taking applications for energy assistance for the upcoming heating season. Wisconsin estimates some 170,000 homes will request help this year in paying energy bills, with the average heating benefit of just over $440. Eligibility is based on household income, size, and energy costs. I'm Brad Williams.
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13: 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Dr. Caitlin Carroll's a health economist and assistant professor of health policy and management at the University of Minnesota. And Dr. Gary Gilmore is a professor in UW-La Crosse's Department of Public Health and Community Health Education. And there's the events coming up next Tuesday and Wednesday. They're kind of nationwide events, but hosted by UW-La Crosse. And Dr. Caitlin Carroll is going to be speaking on Tuesday from 12:50 to 1:50 p.m. about rural health education. You can all sign up for that virtual. It's a virtual talk through the UW Extended Learning. And we were talking about rural health. So When you say rural hospital mergers, are we talking like you just pick a town way out in the middle of nowhere, right? And there's like a hospital or a clinic there, and that's not closing. It's just like combining with some other brand name, so to speak.
14: Yeah, that's right. So when we think about consolidation, you know, there's lots of reasons that hospitals might merge or close, but a big reason is financial distress. About 40% of rural hospitals are unprofitable. There's two big things driving that sort of financial distress. One is low patient volume. So rural hospitals have seen a big decrease in demand for care in recent years. Part of that is populations are declining in rural areas. Part of it is also that rural

0: So that's the first factor, is there's not as many patients at rural hospitals. The second factor is that those patients are more likely to have public insurance, meaning Medicare or Medicaid, and those public insurance programs pay less per patient to the hospital than commercial insurance. So when we think about these rural hospitals, they have sort of fewer patients, relatively few patients, relatively low payment per patient. It becomes very difficult to cover the cost of providing care. And when we have financially distressed hospitals, it makes closure more likely. And it also can make merger more attractive because rural hospitals might want to sort of tap into the resources of a larger health system.
1: Yeah, these rural hospitals, they're like from smaller companies, and then when you say merger, the rural hospital like latches onto a big, is it like, what is it, the Amora fish or something? The fish that latches onto the whale or something like that, right? Like they need the big dog to kind of like keep them afloat, so to speak, right?
0: Yeah, it really runs the gamut. So there's all sorts of types of these transactions. Sometimes it's exactly what you've described, where you have you're imagining a small independent rural hospital. It's in like a very isolated rural area, and it gets scooped up into a bigger regional or national healthcare system. That's definitely happening. A lot of the mergers are what we call cross market like that. So there's some big regional health system. They don't have a geographic footprint in some rural area yet, but they sort of expand through acquisition. Another really important factor, though, is the system-to-system mergers. So you can have a system that's primarily rural, meaning most of its hospitals and clinics are in rural areas, and they might merge with a more urban system.
1: All right, Gary, if you got to jump in here, feel free.
2: Yeah, the other thing that needs to be put on the table, and Dr. Carroll's very much aware of this, is the time it takes to absorb those patients within the rural setting. And so when a hospital closes or is about to close, it's going to take time for an upsurge of patients to be attended to with the remaining hospitals. And it's not going to happen in the wink of an eye. It's going to take a year. It could take more for that upsurge to occur. And what's going to happen is that the remaining hospitals have to build their capacity of staff to take care of the additional load factor that's coming in. So it isn't just a quick change. It is something that everyone needs to prepare for, including the patients. And they're traveling greater distances while things are settling in with the new context, the new milieu. And Dr. Carroll, it might be good for you to talk about the environment of the rural setting in that regard.
0: Yeah, that's right. So when a hospital closes, for example, one thing we know happens is that physicians leave too. So you're not just losing the hospital, you might be losing your source of primary care because that doctor was based at the hospital. So not only are you having to travel further to get to a hospital for example, emergency care, you know, like God forbid you have a heart attack or something like that and there's no emergency room nearby, but you're also trying to navigate a new healthcare system with new doctors and a whole new system and maybe a new, you know, electronic health record system, like you're trying to access things. So it can be quite disruptive for people.
1: Well, I would say too, like you want to find someone you could trust or feel comfortable with. I don't go to the doctor. This is you gave two examples of why people might leave or not end up at rural hospitals because of the population size. And I forgot the other one, just like there's not as many people there. These things go out of business because they're not making money because there's not enough people going there. Oh, they bypass the smaller clinic to go to the bigger one. So they bypass a clinic in Caledonia to come to La Crosse to go to Gunderson or Mayo or something. I would say there's a third example, and it's me. Is I'm just not going to go to the doctor because my deductible is $5,000. I have no idea how much it's going to cost to go to the doctor unless I'm on death's bed, right? Like unless I'm so sick that I can't move or a heart attack or something, a broken leg or something like that. But other than that, I would say wouldn't the third factor be a lot of people just bypassing healthcare because of the health insurance situation?
0: Yeah, that's right. I mean, that's a challenge everywhere, rural and urban areas. I do think that

0: what you're describing, like rates of high deductible plans, rates of kind of what people call under insurance, like you have insurance, but it's not really covering the healthcare you would want, are pretty high in rural areas. So it's true that, you know, people might think twice before going to the doctor if they have a high deductible plan.
1: Yeah. I do have to step in with the to carry on that this important part of the discussion having to do with different levels of prevention. And Rick, I'm concerned that primary prevention should be at the top of your list. There's just no question about the immunizations that are available. I won't get into that discussion because that can take us in a whole different area.
2: He's going to yell at me during the break what I need to do.
1: I am going to welcome you to primary prevention, but also for our ages, and I may not look it, but I have a few more decades in my life above your age, and secondary prevention and even tertiary prevention regarding rehabilitative issues that can come into play need to be a part of our lifestyle. And I won't go long, but I will say that these types of prevention can add to our lives, not just in terms of length, but in terms of quality.
2: Yeah, and we can get into that. We got to go to break here. You listen to the Rick Sullivan Show here on WIZM 92.3 FM, 106.7 FM. We're kind of doing a preview of Dr. Caitlin Carroll's talk on Tuesday through the UW La Crosse Extended Learning Center. That's going to happen from 12:50 to 1:50 p.m. And it's part of a Tuesday Rural Health Symposium that's going on all day from 9 to 4. And then Wednesday, there's the 40th Annual Wisconsin Education Network Program, when it's called. And that happens all day on Wednesday with Dr. Gary Gilmore. All right, we got to take a break, though. We're going to be back in a minute.
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11: For WIZMnews.com, I'm Brad Williams. A Western Wisconsin search for a missing young child and his mother ends successfully, with both found to be safe. Sheriff's officers in Juneau County announced on Thursday that 5-year-old Atlas Kleiser and his mom, Carrie Murphy, had been located and are safe. The search began on Wednesday when Murphy was under a court order to bring the boy to his father in New Lisbon, and they didn't show up. People had also seen the woman and child in Rusk County late on Wednesday night. Calling attention to household violence in the community is the goal of a temporary display in the lobby of La Crosse City Hall, marking Domestic Violence Awareness Month. As part of what's called the Clothesline Project, a table displays features T-shirts and other clothing with handwritten messages by children and adults. Heidi Svee from the New Horizons Shelter says some abuse victims may feel more like expressing themselves if they write something on a shirt.
12: Using a different outlet to express the hurt or anger or sadness or whatever the feelings are can make a big difference for a person that's been holding all of that inside. It's like a breath of relief.
11: New Horizons organized the event. New branding introduced this week by the public schools in La Crosse has been a long time in the planning. The school board has voted to call the system La Crosse Public Schools, replacing the previous title of the School District of La Crosse. Superintendent Aaron Engel says the new signs and slogans are intended to help the city schools stand out.
13: What we want to do is make sure that people identify who La Crosse Public Schools is in our community and ensure that we stand out amongst our peers. We know that we offer amazing opportunities for our students, that we have some of the best staff in public education, and we want to be recognized as such.
11: La Crosse's public schools have now adopted the marketing slogan, Grow Here, Go Anywhere. For WIZM, I'm Brad Williams.
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2: 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On with me are two professors and also doctors. And this is where it's confusing because I have a political science professor on who has a PhD. You're both professors and not doctors, right? Like not hospital doctors, although we're talking about hospitals.
1: I'm a public health epidemiologist by training. And Caitlin, you might want to describe your background, please.
2: Yeah, that's Dr. Gary Gilmore at UWL. Okay, then Dr. Caitlin Carroll at University of Minnesota.
0: Yes, doctor, only in the PhD sense. My background is in economics, specifically health economics, so people should not come to me with their medical questions.
2: Epidemiology, is that like measles? Are we, is that measles related?
1: Let me tell you, and it's also related to many communicable diseases and chronic conditions as well. One of the newer courses that I developed in addition to undergraduate and graduate epidemiology courses, some of which are online, is a new prevention course I've been offering for about 5 semesters now. And the emphasis is on infectious and chronic disease prevention strategies. And it's why I mentioned in our first segment the importance of prevention. It's not only a quantity of life and living, it's quality.
2: Yeah, I was just going to say, like, the idea, and this is kind of like a sidebar, but the idea of health insurance, and I'm kind of a universal healthcare guy, but I think it could, like, encompass so much more of the universe in terms of Like we could have free access to the Y, so to speak, or health clinic or personal trainers or stuff like that, where we get everyone involved in some capacity to not just, you know, going to the doctor when you're sick and being able to go to the doctor when you're sick, but going and doing stuff for your body to prevent those illnesses from even happening.
1: Yeah, you're absolutely on the right pathway, and that you need to keep up. The other is that there's what's called, even before primary prevention, and a lot of people forget this, and Dr. Carroll, you may also want to address it, but it has to do with what's called primordial prevention. And let me give you examples. Going to the Y, having sidewalks, the built environment for long-term lifelong quality living, those things that support an entire population are coming into play now, even before primary prevention, where we have immunizations and we have fitness opportunities, as you were describing, Rick. We should be accessing what's available. And very quickly, take a look at downtown La Crosse. Take a look at the bike paths that we have. Take a look at the sidewalks that are very carefully maintained, particularly in winter, but not solely. There are a lot of ways that preventive measures in the four types of prevention that I've mentioned can be a milestone for magnanimous living. And whether it's in the rural setting or in a suburban setting like La Crosse or in an urban setting, these types of prevention make a huge difference. And the healthcare is a part of that. We are partners with healthcare, not separate entities. And we need to do more of that synergistic effect. I mentioned synergy before we were on air, bringing together multiple pieces so that the it's not just the additional pieces, but it's how it's magnified in our lives.
2: And I will just say, I kind of got to reintroduce Caitlin here. She's going to be part of Tuesday's Rural Health Symposium at UWL, and she will be speaking from 12:50 to 1:50 p.m. virtually. I would imagine maybe from the same office that you're at right now, Caitlin.
0: And
2: we were getting into it a little bit about rural healthcare. I kind of want to relate the two. When you talk about sidewalks, you're talking about what we do in the city of La Crosse. And then I just think about I'll bike into work every once in a while, but I live out past Houston, Minnesota, before Houston, Minnesota, between Hoka and Houston. So I live in the rural area. And when I bike into La Crosse, I got to bike down a 60 mile per hour in Minnesota. It's 60 miles per hour. This rural road, and just pray that nobody's on their cell phone and going to hit me. And the talk has been for a couple of years, and I would say it's years out, is the idea of building like a bike trail that connects La Crescent to the River Trail in Houston, Minnesota, which is a gigantic bicycle trail out there. And so like we talk about it, but it's not happening. And the idea of rural people, you know, when there's no access to a Y or something like that, they'd have to drive. The only thing they have, I would imagine, just from my experience, is throwing hay bales into the barn, right? Like stacking hay. That's a terrible memory I have. No, it's a great memory, actually. But yeah, just the idea that, you know, people in rural areas, not only are their hospitals closing, but they don't have access to any other stuff, amenities, I would say, right?
1: You know, if I may quickly interject, and Caitlin, I was going to ask you to comment on this. Our state and Minnesota and other states, not all in the nation, received transformational grants through the CDC. And I believe that's also true for Minnesota. But, you know, through transformation grants that are rural health related, that can make a huge difference to exactly what you were talking about. More of the opportunities for quality preventive measures. And Caitlin, would you talk about transformational grant, whether it's here in Wisconsin, there in Minnesota, or elsewhere in the nation, making a difference? Millions of dollars through the federal government coming in just recently. And right now, I never leave home without it. this document of our transformational grant, and it's making a huge difference starting this year. Caitlin, please.
0: Yeah, so we talked before the break about financial distress at rural healthcare providers. That's where my expertise is. I mean, certainly there's what I would think of as neighborhood effects or place effects, some things that are separate from healthcare. You talk about the quality of the sidewalks, the air quality, traffic patterns. Those things really matter for longevity and for other important outcomes like economic mobility. But of course, the healthcare system matters too. So there's lots of public money that goes into supporting rural healthcare and supporting rural hospitals. The largest source of funds is from Medicare. So that's in the insurance program for elderly Americans. And Medicare, of course, pays hospitals when the elderly folks who have that insurance go get care. But for rural hospitals, they get paid extra by Medicare. So most rural hospitals, about 90% of rural hospitals, have one of these, quote, special designations that gives them extra money when a Medicare beneficiary goes to the hospital. And the amount of money through these extra programs is substantial. So it's about $4 billion a year goes to rural hospitals extra over like standard Medicare payments. And that money does help in a lot of ways. One specifically is it does help hospitals stay open. So we've seen that in a couple different contexts through like Medicaid expansion or the Critical Access Hospital Program, which gives higher reimbursement for Medicare patients. But it's not a panacea because we have, you know, all of this money floating out there, $4 billion a year in these Medicare programs, at least. And hospitals are still closing and they're still merging. So we need some other solution to how we're going to either direct public funds to hospitals that are really critical sources of care for their community, or to sort of change the way that financing is happening.
2: When these clinics close in rural areas, I mean, we always hear it like Gunderson, Mayo, and Town in La Crosse here, they're nonprofits. So, but why are the clinics are closing because they can't make money in the rural areas? But isn't that kind of counterintuitive to what they stand for?
0: Well, you know, nonprofit is, you know, has to do with mission and of course tax exemption status. But you know, a nonprofit hospital is, it's a business just like anyone else. Like any other business has to keep the lights on. They have to pay their rent or their mortgage, they have to pay their staff, they have to buy equipment. And so nonprofit hospitals have a budget constraint, just like any other business, any other person. Like we all individually have budget constraints, right? Depending on what's coming in. And so the financing matters for nonprofit hospitals as well.
2: When these rural hospitals are open, or rural clinics, whatever you want to call them, are they more expensive? Like when I think about like the, okay, I'll just go back to my experience. Houston has a grocery store. It's a co-op actually. But if I want to go shopping there versus like in La Crosse here where there's, you know, giant grocery chains, right? But the prices in Houston are way more expensive, right? It doesn't do me any, well, it doesn't not do me any good, especially if I don't want to drive all the way to La Crosse to go shopping. It does me some good to just have a grocery store in town. But like when it comes to rural clinics, is that kind of the same? Are the prices higher there and it would benefit you to drive to the bigger hospital and bypass that if it's not an emergency? And a lot of times those places might not even have emergency services, I would assume.
0: Yeah, great question. So there's a couple ways to think about prices. The best evidence is for hospitals, not for clinics per se, but there's not a lot of evidence. What's out there suggests that rural hospitals have lower prices for patients with commercial insurance. So people who have like Blue Cross Blue Shield or United, like you have insurance through your work, you have, that means you have private insurance as opposed to public insurance through Medicare or Medicaid. So those private prices that get paid to your local hospital or your local physician, those are set via negotiations between the healthcare provider, meaning the hospital or the doctor, and the insurance company. So like Blue Cross or Medica, whatever, what have you. So you can imagine if you have a small rural hospital or a small rural clinic, they may not have as much leverage to negotiate higher prices relative to, say, a big urban teaching hospital that's super specialized that the insurance company basically has to include in their network. So it looks like rural hospitals have lower prices on the commercial side.
2: What are your expertises? I don't know how to say that. Is with like, what do you, how do you say it? Like OB care? Is that an easy way to say that? Are we seeing like access to that? Like, is that an important place? Rural clinics, is that an important aspect that we're losing from losing these? Not just losing the clinics, but maybe losing that access. Are clinics closing those OB units, so to speak?
0: Yeah, absolutely. So, you know, everything we talked about, the challenges of running a rural hospital apply to OB care, and they're magnified. So there's the same problem of, if you think about a rural hospital offering obstetrics, there's not that many patients coming in the door. That makes it challenging to have enough revenue. Almost half of rural pregnancies are covered by Medicaid. That's insurance for folks with lower incomes, and Medicaid pays the least to hospitals for providing care, generally speaking. So you don't have a lot of money coming in. And then if you think about running an obstetric unit, like you have to, that's to be staffed 24/7. You need dedicated rooms. You need specialized equipment, specialized staff. And that costs a lot of money. And so it turns out that obstetrics are fairly unprofitable for hospitals to run. So even at rural hospitals that are staying open, we're seeing great declines in obstetric service availability because the hospital's staying open, but they're getting rid of their obstetric service. So I said earlier that about 150 rural hospitals have closed over the last 15 years. That's about 8% of rural hospitals. And then it's about 250 almost rural obstetric units have closed because we have the hospital closures themselves and then the unit closures even at surviving hospitals.
2: Do we need to subsidize this? That we subsidize like Foxconn coming here or Amazon and these big corporations? And do, maybe we do in a way. You kind of talked about it before, but like, do we need to better subsidize these clinics to keep them open? People, we probably see people die from not being able to access, you know, having to drive what, another 45 minutes because of even care. Like I'm having a baby, right? How many babies can I have in the back of a cop car, right?
0: Right. Hopefully not that many. Yes. So the financing, in my view, needs to change. For OB specifically, you know, one solution would be to increase Medicaid payment rates. Like Medicaid payment rates are a policy choice. They're set administratively, mostly by states. I mean, it's a joint state and federal program. So increasing rates would probably help if you still don't have that many patients, but each patient brings in a little more revenue. And then the other financing change that I think seems promising for obstetrics and in general for rural hospital care are sort of fixed standby payments. So it's this idea that, you know, it's valuable for us to keep this hospital open, to keep the obstetric unit open, even if no one used it today, you know, because we think someone might use it, someone might have a heart attack tomorrow and need to go. And so we're going to give hospitals a fixed payment just for staying open, sort of separate from any money they get from patients coming through the door. So we've seen movement in this direction on the Medicare side. So for folks who have elderly folks who have Medicare insurance, Medicare has a new program where they'll pay rural hospitals a fixed amount per month just for being open. But in exchange, those hospitals have to get rid of their inpatient service. So not only obstetrics, but all inpatient care. So no one can stay overnight. You get fixed standby payment for having the emergency room and another outpatient care.
2: All right, we're going to take a break. We're going to wrap up with Dr. Caitlin Carroll and Dr. Gary Gilmore here in a minute. 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
2: All right, we're just going to wrap up here with Dr. Caitlin Carroll from the University of Minnesota and Dr. Garen Gilmore here at UW La Crosse. There's a lot of things happening in terms of health and healthcare at UWL on Tuesday and Wednesday next week. Tuesday is a rural health symposium happening from 9 to 4 p.m. Included in that is Dr. Caitlin Carroll's talking about rural healthcare from 12:50 to 1:50. It's a virtual talk, and you can register at the UWL Extended Learning Center, or you can re-listen to this podcast, I guess. And then on Wednesday is the 40th annual Wisconsin Education Network program, WEN, it's called, and it's on public health outreach and quality assurance. And that happens from 9 to 4:30. And Dr. Gary Gilmore, do you want to talk about that just real quick and break down what these two things are happening? They're happening at UWL, right? Or in town?
1: Well, they are. They're virtual and they go national as well. So individuals, I think, need to know the virtual convenience, if you will. Dr. Carroll is speaking from her office. I'm speaking from mine. You're speaking from the studio. And we have that type of combination occurring with both programs. Day-long programs, nominal cost, less cost to combine the two programs, and a number of people have already registered for both programs. The telephone number, if anyone's interested in just finding out more, would be 608 and then 785. And then importantly, those last few digits come into play when we talk about making that kind of a telephone call is 6500, 785-6500. But here's the thing. We have multiple presenters for each program, and the focus is on health promotion and well-being. And Rick, we were talking earlier about the meaningfulness of those attributes in our lives. One other thing that we haven't had a chance to talk directly about has to do with the Transformation Grant providing some of the funding to selected states through CDC funding, millions of dollars that are being apportioned now through statewide plans. We have that in Wisconsin, and there are other states as well that are doing that, that can offset the expenses of making a difference in health promotion investment. And that's the key, that we need to invest in health promotion. And that includes the four types of prevention that I mentioned and that we had a brief talk about. The other thing that I quickly want to mention has to do with managed care. Managed care is private health insurance. And an example would be a PPO. PPO is preferred provider organization. And many times, by virtue of a benefit a fringe benefit at a work site, a PPO is selected where individuals are tracked as a population by a health center, Mayo, Gundersen, some of the others that we've mentioned. Managed care really can track individuals over time with medical records. And we do a lot of retrospective work and prospective work moving into the future, dependent on those medical records. So the point that I'd like to make is managed care is an entree point for tracking individuals, and more medical centers are getting engaged in that. The final thing that I'll mention here in Wisconsin, we have something called AHEC. And this is an area health education center, and they not just give messaging that is important. What they do is they make efforts to bring together many of the healthcare providers. Another example here in Wisconsin is called the WARM program, and that is the Wisconsin Academy of Rural Medicine. They outreach to the smaller health care systems, and what they do is they attract physicians in their residency training. So there's a lot of alignment that's going on right now that we can't get into, but the work that Dr. Carroll is doing is telling us, and if you look at the conclusion of the particular document that, like I said, brought me to know her. In the conclusion, she stated on the paper that's readily available if anyone is interested, hospital closure has had meaningful effects on commercial prices and rural markets, both because surviving hospitals increase prices after closure and because closure eliminated low-price hospitals from rural markets. She doesn't stop there. She goes on to say, we need to move into taking action. Policies that target rural hospitals should consider the implications of closure for the market power and pricing in conjunction with continued attention to access. And here it is. This is the money terms. These are the money terms coming into play. And quality of care, not just care, but quality of care. And Dr. Carroll, you may want to, with minutes passing quickly by, just mention that conclusive evidence, but also the conclusive recommendations that you're offering.
2: Or you could tease it to next week, Tuesday, because we're pretty close to out of time.
0: Yeah.
2: Essentially, Carol, how are we going to solve? Can you solve this on Tuesday with your 1 hour talk?
0: Yeah, well, I'll see what I can do. Let me just, I'll say, so Dr. Gilmore is talking about a paper I wrote, which basically asked, when a rural hospital closes, what happens to the prices that are paid to hospitals and the prices that people pay when they go get hospital care? And it turns out the prices go up, one, because the surviving hospitals that are nearby have more leverage to negotiate higher prices, and because that hospital that closed prior to its closure was a low price option. It was charging lower prices than everybody else. And so even when surviving hospitals can't increase their own prices, we have a reallocation effect, like patients are forced to the higher price hospitals. I think there's two major implications of that. One is hospital closure has effects outside of access to care, has impacts on affordability. And the second is that hospital closure is going to affect everyone, even if they weren't using that closed hospital. Because if a surviving hospital is able to increase their prices, everybody pays those higher prices, not just the people that used to get care at the closed hospital. So those higher prices are going to, they're going to hit you if you have a high deductible. They're going to hit you if you have a high coinsurance. Even if you have generous health insurance, higher prices at hospitals eventually filter into your premiums. So you'll pay higher premiums next year. So there's big impacts on affordability.
2: Yeah, somehow we went the whole show without saying the word monopoly. The idea that the hospitals are becoming monopolies with all the consolidation and that stuff. But, all right. But that's all the time we have. That's Dr. Caitlin Carroll from the University of Minnesota. She'll be speaking next week, Tuesday, from 12:50 to 1:50 from the virtually through the, you can register through the UW La Crosse Extended Learning Center. It's part of the Tuesday Rural Health Symposium happening. And then on Wednesday is the 40th annual Wisconsin Education Network, or WEN, on public health outreach and quality assurance. And Dr. Gary Gilmore is kind of helping or maybe in charge of all of that. But I appreciate you both coming on. Thank you so much.
1: Thank you so much. A great pleasure, Rick.
0: Thanks for having me.
2: All right. That's going to wrap up the Rick Solo Show here on Thursday. 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
24: Presidential boost. I'm Lisa Lacera, Fox News. President Trump on the road this evening. His first stop, Peterbilt Motors Company in Denton, Texas. The president claiming the economy is doing well under his leadership.
25: It's the best ever on the subject of poverty. We have the best ever on the subject of individual wealth. Higher for everybody than ever before. The best stock markets, 81 days out of a short period of a year and a half. 81 days, think of it.
24: But Democrats argue Republican policies are making everyday things like gas and groceries unaffordable. The president in Texas to campaign with Senate candidate Ken Paxton, who's locked in a tight race against James Tallarico. Later tonight, he'll rally in Oklahoma. Meanwhile, a new Fox News poll takes a look at the opinions of Iowa voters in an important statewide race.
26: In the Iowa Senate race, Democrat Josh Turek holds a narrow lead, 49-47% over Republican Congresswoman Ashley Hinson. Turek has clear edges with women, suburban voters, and independents, with whom he holds a more than 2-1 lead. Hinson does better with men, rural voters, and white evangelicals, with whom she's up more than 2-1.
24: Fox's Grinnell Scott. In 2024, President Trump won Iowa 56-43%. Now the poll finds the president's job performance is 42% positive and 57% negative. President Trump says Iran will be hit very hard if it's found Tehran had ties to the incident on board a flying Dubai jet bound for Tel Aviv from the UAE, where the co-pilot stabbed the captain and passengers stormed the cockpit.
27: A joint investigation is now underway between the UAE, Israel, and Saudi Arabia as the countries work to determine a motive and if there are any ties to terrorism.
24: Fox's Jeff Paul in Tel Aviv. A standby flight crew was able to take over flying the jet, landing it safely in Saudi Arabia. 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
24: President Trump's plan to build a giant arch at one of the entrances to Washington, D.C., drawing some heat today.
8: Demonstrators gathered near the site of President Trump's proposed triumphal arch. Those protesters say the arch is a desecration to heroes buried close by at Arlington National Cemetery. Democratic Senator Tammy Duckworth blasted the president, telling the crowd,
9: "How dare this coward erect a monument to his own vanity, his own ego, covered in the same fake gold that he's plastered all over the Oval Office."
8: President Trump has said he wants the arch to be more than a monument. He wants to use it as a military complex with drones and snipers in place to help protect the city. In Washington, Jill Nato, Fox News.
24: Canadian Prime Minister Mark Carney is fast-tracking a proposed million-barrel-a-day oil pipeline to the Pacific Coast.
10: An effort to reduce his country's dependence on the United States and mend relations with oil-rich Alberta, where separatists are pushing for a referendum on leaving Canada. Carney saying the pipeline, renamed the Pacific Link, is a project of national interest and something which could give Canada the opportunity to become a global energy superpower. It would run from the northeast of Edmonton, Alberta, to a deep water port near Delta, British Columbia. The move comes in the face of heightened trade tensions and strained relations with the U.S. Lillian Wu, Fox News.
24: Most Americans blame President Trump for persistently high prices, while only about 2 in 10 approve of his handling of the cost of living. That's according to a new poll from the Associated Press Newark Center for Public Affairs Research. Most Republicans disapprove of Trump's handling of the cost of living, an increase from the spring. On Wall Street, the Dow is up 20 points. The Nasdaq added 10 points. The S&P plus 14. I'm Lee Silasera. This is Fox News.
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4: I have been guilty of being like, hey, that's not on you. You don't have to worry about that. That's on them.
5: Right.
4: And more, because I've been in it with you guys, more and more I'm like, man, if you can help, if you can take the high road, if you can put the water under the bridge, if you have the money, if you can figure out something that's sustainable, if you can do it with the right boundaries, man, if you can, go on and help, because you're the one that obviously you got to sleep at night. It's almost sometimes more draining taking on the request, or it can be more draining living with watching what's going on. Because it's not, no one wants to watch someone you love struggle. Like, let's just be real. It's in any way, shape, or form. If this lady, the last lady, I think her name was Laura, that called, it's hard for her to see, oh my gosh, my parents have IRS debt. It's hard for them to pay the rent. Yes, they're overspending. Yes, they're being irresponsible, but gosh, they don't get it yet. And I think that's what I'm getting at, is all of us hit our aha moment at a different time. I hit mine when I was 23. You hit yours when you moved into the dorms.
5: I'm still hitting it.
4: You're still hitting it. Like, everybody has that moment where they run into reality and they're like, something's got to change. Some people never have it.
5: Right.
4: Some people never hit that moment. And I kind of just, I think I'm just at this stage of life where I'm like, so much of our lives that happen is a result of grace. It's somebody going, man, I don't like that for you. I'm going to just do this. And it's out of just grace and mercy that you get it. And I can look at many things in my life where I'm like, hey, that was just a lot of grace there. And that was a lot of mercy there. I just want to offer it. Like, if I can, I want to give it. Yeah. I don't know.
5: I have 1,000 thoughts on this. And we were talking in the break. I think at the end of the day, one of the only things in the world I can control is what kind of man I want to be when I look myself in the bathroom mirror when no one else is in there.
4: Yeah.
5: Who are you? And for me, I'm not going to let my parents be in the street, right? And they're in a different situation, so it's fine. Uh-huh, it's not like it's impending. So I know that about myself.
4: Right.
5: And so whether it's my responsibility, whether it's my job, or whether it's that's what y'all get, I know as this is the kind of guy I am.
4: Who do I want to be?
5: Right. And so I can choose to enter into that with bitterness, with anger, with frustration, with whatever, or I can walk into that with this is who I'm choosing to be.
4: Right.
5: And I'll also say, to folks who are listening, I look directly into the camera on this. If you, all of us, every person at some point in their life, not some point, multiple times over the course of your life, will have to turn to somebody and say, please help.
4: Yes.
5: On a million different things. You'll say that to a dentist, to a doctor, to a teacher, to a supervisor, a boss, or whatever, a neighbor. Please help. That's the human condition, and that's what we're all – like, that's what relationships are for.
4: Yes.
5: But if you call your kids, if you're if you found yourself in a situation, you call your kids and say, I need help, you can't also bring the ego that was the parent you were, the rule maker you were 20, 30, 40 years ago. And it makes that sort of interaction really complicated when I say, hey – I have this problem, this IRS debt. I haven't paid my rent. I haven't done this. I've been spending like crazy here. I just got a new car over here. I need $10,000.
4: And you're acting ugly
5: and then
4: entitled.
5: And then your kids say, let's sit down and figure out sustainability. And you say, oh, so you don't love me?
4: Right.
5: Why don't you shut your mouth and give me $10,000?
4: That ain't going to fly.
5: You can't bring that ego to an open hand, hey, can you please help?
4: Right.
5: And so if you're asking for support,